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0: George Washington receiving their awards. The Patriots, state champions in Class AAA, go to the sixth inning. Morgantown got Luca Mezzanotte on board thanks to an error. His run would eventually come around to score. Kai Hinkins walked. Braden Gorby lays a sack bunt down. That moves the runners over. Mason Bowers lays down a bunt on a safety squeeze. Morgantown takes a 5-4 lead. Bottom of the sixth inning, Jackson Ingles, a 125 hitter on the season, and he singles to start off the inning. Aiden Hayes strikes out. John Fallow reaches on a throwing error, a big hopper to the third baseman Silvers. He throws it into the hillside beyond first base. That allows Ingles to score the tying run. And Luke Gordon, the next batter, an RBI double, scores the go-ahead run. And George Washington wins it 6-5 to claim the 4A state championship game. Final thoughts from the Jack after this.
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0: Team pictures for George Washington, the Class 4A state champions. They defeat Morgantown 6-5. And the 25-26 athletic season is officially over. Fred, final thoughts on tonight's game?
8: Well, I tell you what, it doesn't, forget who makes errors, okay? It doesn't, that's not the important part. It's when the errors are made. Morgantown had two errors tonight that came at crucial times because after we got past that third inning, it was just back and forth against two even ball clubs. I would not have been surprised at all if Morgantown had scored the one run there and then GW come up and not score in the bottom of the seventh and we'd still be playing until 2 o'clock in the morning. They were that closely matched, I thought.
0: It was that type of a ball game. So George Washington gets the win, and Fred, we all get to take, I think, 3 days off and then start preparing for kickoff. And the 25th season
8: of game night
0: of Metro News High School game night.
8: 75 days from tonight, August 28th. 75 days. Sorry about that. 74 days until we have our high school football game between Cameron and Clay Battelle.
0: Crazy. 75 days.
8: 75 days. Yeah, myself and Dave Jacklin, good Lord willing, we'll be back for our 25th year together for high school game night. Looking forward to it.
0: I'm going to take a nap and get ready for kickoff.
8: Get ready, buddy.
0: All right, Fred, pleasure working with you as always, buddy.
8: Always my pleasure, Fred.
0: Once again, your final score. George Washington 6, Morgantown 5. The Patriots taking the title back to the hill for the first time. For Daniel Woods and Fred Persinger, I'm Dave Wilson for the final time saying so long from Jack Cook Field on the campus of Marshall University.
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0: so far.
1: Working at Chipotle. I wonder what his order is. Bussy looking to become the first goalie since 1984 to win the cup clinching game after not starting in game one of the series. I guess his Chipotle order is probably winning the cup. What makes him so special? ESPN's John Butchergrass.
2: He's fresh and unorthodox, Randy. He's almost like a knuckleball pitcher. It's like, you know, you're facing Roger Clemens and here comes Tim Wakefield. He's just different. Yeah. He's all over the place. He's the same size as Freddie Anderson, but he looks bigger. You know, his family members are wearing these hats that say house money on them. And that's the attitude he's taking. He feels like he's got nothing to lose. You know, he's never been counted on his whole life. He wasn't drafted. He was cut from teams as a teenager, went to Western Michigan, kind of found a game, but then he's been in the minors for pretty much his entire, you know, 20s. Finally gets a chance this year, was unbelievable in the regular season, so he needs to keep that attitude. But that can be hard when you're one win away from a cup. That last win, they say, is the hardest one to win. So can he keep that fresh attitude and bring home a cup for Carolina tomorrow night? He's got to get it, let it all hang out.
1: Other side for Vegas, Carter Hart, first goalie to allow four or more goals in five straight games of a Stanley Cup final. Bucci on whether the Golden Knights should consider a change between the pipes.
2: Yeah, he probably should have made that change in the third period of last game, right? That's what Carolina did in game three. They basically gave Brandon Bussy a third period tryout when they thought the game was out of reach. Well, they come back and tie it and send it to overtime, and he looked unbelievable, so it made it easier to start him then going forward. For Vegas, I think it's harder now, right? Because you don't know for sure what you're going to get from Aiden Hill. So I think it's too late now, although I think that it's possible, you know, that Torts is just totally banking on Carter Hart, obviously. Mm-hmm. But like if they're down 2-0 after one tomorrow night, maybe he does it. But I think it's almost too late to do it now. Torts has pushed all his chips in the middle on Carter Hart.
1: Carolina a win away from closing it out. Who wins the Conn Smythe if they lift the cup? Bucci with a little bit more.
2: Well, certainly if Carolina wraps it up tomorrow night, it's Jordan Staal. What a moment for this 37-year-old. You know, he's basically outplayed Jack Eichel on the faceoff dot and, of course, scoring goals. He has scored every goal of this series. So for a guy who won a cup when he was 20 back in Pittsburgh on the ice in that last 90 seconds of that series win over Pittsburgh, over Detroit for Pittsburgh, and now 17 years later back in the cup to win the Conn Smythe, this is the biggest moment of his career. Yeah. It would be an absolute star on top of the Christmas tree for Jordan Staal, but he's your Conn Smythe winner if Carolina wraps it up tomorrow.
1: Staal becoming the fifth player to score in five straight Stanley Cup final games. He's got six in the series. World Cup continuing this weekend. What a start for the U.S. men's national team, picking up a statement 4-1 victory over Paraguay, picking up four goals, the most by the United States in a FIFA World Cup match, and the +3 margin of victory is tied for the largest by the U.S. at the FIFA World Cup. Co-host of Grumpy Pundits, Tommy Smith, joining Marty and McGee, said that last night was a great start for Team USA.
3: Are the U.S. that good? They were last night. They will hope to be that good continuing. But the U.S. goals were unbelievable. Balogun scored a goal. I mean, it was a rocket up into the old onion bag, up into the corner, the top corner, the keeper. If there had been five keepers in there, they wouldn't stop it. So it was a brilliant, brilliant start.
1: Team USA trying to take the next step. They have made it to the knockout stage but haven't been able to advance. ESPN's Casey Keller, did the great start change your thoughts on a potential ceiling for this group?
4: Yes. At the same time, it also sets a standard that, okay, here's the one game. Now let's see that continue. But we all know that you're not going to have one of your best matches ever over and over and over again. It doesn't quite work that way. So, yes, this was a special night, but now it's not about resting. Now it's about taking that forward and making sure that there's a continuation from that. And the other thing that I was excited about is you start the tournament and you get everybody talking about you in the right way. And now we're not talking about, oh, geez, is the U.S. going to get through the group stage? We're actually talking about, can they continue to excite us the way they did in that opening match and then get stronger? And that's what I'm excited about.
1: Flo Balogun, the star in match one, scored twice in the first half to become the second American with a multi-goal game at the FIFA World Cup. First since 1930, former U.S. men's national team player Breck Shea on Balogun's big-time performance.
0: I mean, his performance was outstanding. The goals will grab the headlines, but it's what he did on the defensive side. He was the first line of pressure, pressuring Paraguay center backs and goalies and making them make quick decisions and helping his team win the ball high up the field.
1: Christian Pulisic only playing in the first half after taking a kick to the calf, but did enough work in the first 45-plus. Former U.S. men's national team player Jeff Cameron on what impressed him about the Stars and Stripes top player.
5: For me, he's so explosive. He'll square up a defender and then boom, he'll slice him right down the middle. And that's what really happened in the first goal. Obviously, it was an own goal, but you need to create your own luck. And he does this time and time again. It's so impressive because the pressure's been on him. He's had a lot of critics say some negative things. And, you know, he always, always silenced the critics. So for me, it was a fantastic 45 minutes for him, obviously, with his calf tightening up.
1: World Cup update brought to you by Gusto. 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Team USA back in action next Saturday in Seattle against Australia. Bit of a surprise finish for Brazil on Saturday, drawing Morocco 1-1. Brazil has never won the World Cup title in five previous instances when opening a tournament with a draw or loss, but it does extend its unbeaten streak in opening matches at the World Cup to 21 games, their last loss back in 1934. Coming up, volume up for Top Sound and more from Friday and Saturday on the Diamond. 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
1: 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More from Saturday in the majors in Cleveland, Tarek Skubal taking the mound, reigning Cy Young winner, making his first start since April 29th after elbow surgery was pretty comfortable early.
2: Holds the glove at the belt, the 2-2. Swing and a miss. Changeup buried it in the dirt. And Hoskins strikes out. Stress-free, easy first inning for Tarek Skubal in his first start since early May.
1: 97-1 the ticket. Skubal still working his way back. Ran into some trouble in the third.
3: The pitch. Swung and hammered. High. Deep to right center. Away. Back and gone. Daniel Sneeman with a majestic blast to right center.
1: WTAM 1100, Schneeman homer, the big blow. Guardians would go on to win 3-1. Cleveland star third baseman Jose Ramirez suffered a broken hammock bone in his left hand on a swing in the fifth inning. Broke the bone in his right hand back in 2019 and missed a month. So not the greatest situation for Cleveland. Skubal working 4 2/3, striking out 4 in his return, but not satisfied.
4: Yeah, it was a good day. I don't really want to play into that narrative of trying to be back. I need to be better, and that's plain and simple. You know, I think if I'm just happy to be here, that's kind of a loser mentality to me. You know, I need to go out there and pitch and compete and give our team a chance to win, and I just didn't do that today.
1: Yeah, struggles continue for the Tigers. Cardinals have been one of the surprise teams in baseball so far this season, taking on the Twins. Got some big swings in the seventh. Ivan Herrera and Jordan Walker going back-to-back. Then Blaze Jordan got on the board in the bigs.
5: The 3-1 pitch is hit hard and deep. Left field. Could it go? It's a big fly. Home run for Blaze Jordan. His first in the major leagues. A three-run shot. What a great moment for Cardinal rookie Blaze Jordan.
1: Cardinals radio network Jordan made it as his debut on Friday. 4-for-8 with 4 RBIs in his two games in the big leagues. Ivan Herrera homered twice. Cards 8 games over 500 have won 7 of 9. In Washington, Luis Garcia giving the Nats a lift.
6: Here's the pitch. Swinging on fly ball hit well by Garcia, sending Robles back. Way back. Going. And gone. Goodbye. A home run for Luis Garcia Jr. And it just carried and carried over the big wall in right center field.
1: Nationals radio network Garcia giving Washington the lead. C.J. Abrams had 3 hits and 2 RBIs. Nats win it 8-3. Washington snapping a 4-game losing streak at home. 8 games under 500. 9 over on the road. Mariners lose, but Cole Emerson homering in a second straight game. Offense has been hard to come by for the Padres this year. Samad Taylor trying to turn that around.
7: 2-2 pitch, swung on, sent in the air to center field, straight away and deep. Tavares is going back. He is at the wall. This one gonna go. Samad Taylor adds to the resume his first big league home run, and for the second time in the top of the first, the Padres get a 2-run homer, and it's 4-0.
1: 97-3, the fan, first of Taylor's career. Jackson Merrill went deep in the first as well. 2 of 5 homers for the Friars on the day. Manny Machado added a homer against his former team. The Braves take down the Mets 3-1. One of the best teams in baseball all season on their second 3-game losing streak, but that did not last long against the Mets. Michael Harris II with a homer deep into the seats. Eli White homered and matched a career high with 3 hits. The Red Sox take down the Rangers 6-3 as well. Up next, our half-hour headlines. The Knicks are NBA champs for the first time in 53 years. 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

0: change between the pipes.
1: Yeah, he probably should have made that change in the third period of last game, right? That's what Carolina did in game three. They basically gave Brandon Bussey a third period tryout when they thought the game was out of reach. Well, they come back and tie it and send it to overtime, and he looked unbelievable, so it made it easier to start him then going forward. For Vegas, I think it's harder now, right? Because you don't know for sure what you're going to get from Aiden Hill. So I think it's too late now, although I think that it's possible, you know, that Torts is just totally banking on Carter Hart, obviously. Mm-hmm. But like, if they're down 2-0 after one tomorrow night, maybe he does it. But I think it's almost too late to do it now. Torts has pushed all his chips in the middle on Carter Hart.
0: Carolina a win away from closing it out. Who wins the Conn Smythe if they lift the cup? Bucci with a little bit more.
1: Well, certainly if Carolina wraps it up tomorrow night, it's Jordan Staal. What a moment for this 37-year-old. You know, he's basically outplayed Jack Eichel on the faceoff dot and, of course, scoring goals. He has scored every goal of this series. So for a guy who won a cup when he was 20 back in Pittsburgh on the ice in that last 90 seconds of that series win over Pittsburgh, over Detroit for Pittsburgh, and now 17 years later back in the cup to win the Conn Smythe, this is the biggest moment of his career. Yeah. It would be an absolute star on top of the Christmas tree for Jordan Staal, but he's your Conn Smythe winner if Carolina wraps it up tomorrow.
0: Staal becoming the fifth player to score in five straight Stanley Cup final games. He's got six in the series. World Cup continuing this weekend. What a start for the U.S. men's national team, picking up a statement 4-1 victory over Paraguay, picking up four goals, the most by the United States in a FIFA World Cup match, and the +3 margin of victory is tied for the largest by the U.S. at the FIFA World Cup. Co-host of Grumpy Pundits, Tommy Smith, joining Marty and McGee, said that last night was a great start for Team USA.
2: Are the U.S. that good? They were last night. They will hope to be that good continuing. But the U.S. goals were unbelievable. Balogun scored a goal. I mean, it was a rocket up into the old onion bag, up into the corner, the top corner, the keeper. If there had been five keepers in there, they wouldn't stop it. So it was a brilliant, brilliant start.
0: Team USA trying to take the next step. They have made it to the knockout stage but haven't been able to advance. ESPN's Casey Keller, did the great start change your thoughts on a potential ceiling for this group?
3: Yes. At the same time, it also sets a standard that, okay, here's the one game. Now let's see that continue. But we all know that you're not going to have one of your best matches ever over and over and over again. It doesn't quite work that way. So, yes, this was a special night, but now it's not about resting. Now it's about taking that forward and making sure that there's a continuation from that. And the other thing that I was excited about is you start the tournament and you get everybody talking about you in the right way. And now we're not talking about, oh, geez, is the U.S. going to get through the group stage? We're actually talking about, can they continue to excite us the way they did in that opening match and then get stronger? And that's what I'm excited about.
0: Flo Balogun, the star in match one, scored twice in the first half to become the second American with a multi-goal game at the FIFA World Cup. First since 1930. Former U.S. men's national team player Breck Shea on Balogun's big-time performance.
4: I mean, his performance was outstanding. The goals will grab the headlines, but it's what he did on the defensive side. He was the first line of pressure, pressuring Paraguay center backs and goalies and making them make quick decisions and helping his team win the ball high up the field.
0: Christian Pulisic only playing in the first half after taking a kick to the calf, but did enough work in the first 45-plus. Former U.S. men's national team player Jeff Cameron on what impressed him about the Stars and Stripes top player.
5: For me, he's so explosive. He'll square up a defender and then boom, he'll slice him right down the middle. And that's what really happened in the first goal. Obviously, it was an own goal, but you need to create your own luck. And he does this time and time again. It's so impressive because the pressure's been on him. He's had a lot of critics say some negative things, and you know, he always, always silenced the critics. So for me, it was a fantastic 45 minutes for him, obviously with his calf tightening up.
0: World Cup update brought to you by Gusto. 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Team USA back in action next Saturday in Seattle against Australia. Bit of a surprise finish for Brazil on Saturday, drawing Morocco 1-1. Brazil has never won the World Cup title in five previous instances when opening a tournament with a draw or loss, but it does extend its unbeaten streak in opening matches at the World Cup to 21 games, their last loss back in 1934. Coming up, volume up for Top Sound and more from Friday and Saturday on the Diamond. 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
7: 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I'm Gabe Neitzel along with Jordan Ronan. We want to hear from you. 888-SAY-ESPN 888-729-3776. And you kind of said it before, Jordan, but the Spurs definitely, in my mind, watching the series, they were the more talented team. They weren't the better team. And that's where the comparisons, I think, to the 2004 Pistons come from. Because the Pistons weren't more talented than the Lakers. But they were a better team. They played together as a team. And Jalen Brunson ended up being the best player in the series. Was the best player in the postseason. That's why he's the finals MVP. And he goes out there when his team needed him the most. And he closed it out. Again, you look at the box score from yesterday. Nobody could shoot the ball on either side, really. I mean, Dylan Harper had a pretty good game off the bench. But looking at the Knicks, you mentioned Anthony Towns. Karl Anthony Towns had 2 points on 1 of 7 shooting.
8: In the game, yeah.
7: In the game. OG Anunoby, 3 of 11. Josh Hart, 4 of 11. Jalen Brunson, 14 of 27, finishes with 45 points. Yeah. Like, he just had the ball, and he knew he had to go and score. And it didn't even feel like he was looking to pass in that fourth quarter because he knew that he could and would score.
9: Yeah, what did they have to pass for? They weren't going to double-team him. And he's shooting the ball well. So just keep going, and that's exactly what they did. And also, I mean, he was making a living. I think he actually got fouled on 2 threes in the fourth quarter.
7: Mm-hmm.
9: I mean, so that's basically 6 free points for Jalen Brunson. And he was just... They had no answer for him. He was clearly the best player in this series, even though he shot the ball poorly. Because when it came down to it in the fourth quarter, you knew you could give him the ball and get a basket. And the Spurs did not have anybody that could do that at any point in any game in this series. And that, to me, was the biggest difference. And like we heard, you know, Stephen A. say before, like, at a loss for words, because you didn't see this coming. Like,
7: yeah.
9: Let's say even the beginning of the playoffs, the Knicks hadn't put it together like we saw them do over the last, how many games was it? After going down 2-1 to the Hawks, yeah, in the opening.
7: They rattled off 13 in a row, and then they lost lost game 3, and since then it's just been.
9: Yeah, so 14 out of 15 or 15 out of 16, whatever, mm-hmm, whatever it is. Yeah, just absolutely incredible run by the Knicks here.
7: 888-SAY-ESPN 888-729-3776. Let's hear from Steve in Queens. Steve, you're on the Best Week Ever.
10: What's up, guys? Good morning. Listen, city's pumping. Just came from so many parties. Actually, haven't slept yet.
9: I was just about to ask that.
10: Got my merch reloaded. Everybody was nice. There's love in the city. The city needed this. And you know what I liked? I liked seeing Charles Oakley. We all know how Charles Oakley was treated. He's nice seeing him with everybody. Got to see the championship. That's all I have to say. Thank you, guys.
9: So the beauty of Charles Oakley, because most people probably don't know, he has a feud with James Dolan, the Knicks owner.
7: Mm-hmm.
9: So he's not allowed in the building at Madison Square Garden. Yeah, this is a real story, by the way.
7: Yep.
9: Okay.
7: That's why I'm laughing.
9: He's not allowed in the building at MSG. But because the Knicks won on the road, Charles Oakley's there. They showed him. I forget it was late in the game or even when the game was over. So Charles Oakley is allowed. He goes and watches them on the road. Did the same thing in previous series, but doesn't go to the games with the other legends in the garden.
7: It almost feels like there is a certain section of the Knicks fan base, and you can correct me if I'm wrong here, as the Knicks fan here, Jordan, that is excited that they got to win on the road just because Oakley got to be in the building.
9: A little bit. Like, I don't think that was the top priority, but yeah.
7: But like, it's on the list. I don't know how far down the list it goes.
9: He's one of the guys. Like, he was one of the key core guys of that previous Knicks team that was the best team that most Knicks fans have ever seen. Because this is 53 years, right?
7: Yeah.
9: So they won in 73 is the last time.
7: Yes.
9: So you basically have to be born in the mid-60s to remember the last NBA championship.
7: Yeah. Mm-hmm.
9: So anybody born, let's say, 1970 and beyond, Right, so you're talking about now 70, that's what? Almost 56 years. Yeah, basically have to
7: 55
9: be
7: 55 years, yeah.
9: You have to be 60-ish years old.
7: Yeah.
9: You got to be like 60-ish years old to remember a Knicks championship. Everyone else, Knicks fan-wise, has nothing to, nothing to relate this to. Nothing.
7: And that's why the fan base is going absolutely crazy that they won this championship. So we just heard from a Knicks fan. How about a Spurs fan? Let's go to Sean in Baltimore. Sean, you're on ESPN Radio.
8: Hey, what's up, man? Good morning, fellas. Good morning.
9: What's up, Sean?
8: I want to start off by saying, man, I've seen it going 4-1 Knicks way. And the reason I say that is because, this shows you when you're inexperienced. Yeah, I believe we had the better talent team, but inexperienced Coach Mike Brown, he didn't even have to play chess out there. He was playing checkers, man, with the other coach, Mitch, man, because these guys, I'm sorry, man, when they let them walk them down with that 29-point lead, their heart was stuck. It was over after that, man. I really believe so. But I want to say this was a good lesson. I know you guys say they might not get there. Give them 2-3 years. Wemby going to get his weight up. Add the Wemby, get his weight up, get his mind right. He'll be all right. He will be all right. I believe that. Give him about 2-3 years. We'll see him again.
7: Appreciate the call, Sean. Look, I think
9: that's
7: what we were
9: saying. That's the general thought, right?
7: Yeah. Yeah, that is the general thought. And if I had to put money on, do I think the Spurs are going to win championship with Wemby? Yeah, I do think that. But the point we were making is nothing's a guarantee. And when you have these opportunities, you want to try to take advantage of them. And I guess when I think of, like, guys that I did not expect to choke in situations, and he's not even on the same level as Wemby, but I always think of the Magic and how great the Magic were with Penny and Shaq. And then Nick Anderson misses those free throws back in the 90s, Jordan. Nick Anderson was never the same, right? So sometimes you don't learn the lesson. Sometimes you don't get better from those situations. Now, the Spurs are a young team. Mitch Johnson's a young head coach. There are plenty of lessons to take away from this, and they're obviously a talented team. They made it to the NBA Finals. The West is really tough, man. Mm-hmm. The West is really, really tough. And who knows where Giannis ends up. It's not going to get easier for the Spurs. So you have to hope that they learn the lessons that are out there to be learned from falling in a finals in 5 games.
9: I mean, when you do go back and you think about it, okay, over NBA history, like, really young team gets there. Usually you don't make the finals. Usually when you get to the finals, you win the finals, the great mm-hmm. players. Like, LeBron, yeah, he made it one, with Cleveland, didn't win it there, right? Had to go leave, obviously, to win the championship. So it wasn't like, okay, Cleveland got there the 1 year. They're going to be back. They got a young LeBron, and they're going to win it. No, that didn't happen, right?
7: Mm-hmm.
9: You have Kobe. They won right away when they started making the finals, Kobe and Shaq. Like,
7: yep.
9: The great players, Michael Jordan, yeah, he didn't get to the finals. And then when he finally got to the finals, he took care of business every time he went to the finals, 6-for-6. So it makes sense. You say, well, they're a young team. They're going to be back. They're just going to keep growing, and they'll get theirs, right? Because Steph Castle is super young. Dylan Harper, super young. Looks like he's going to be an absolute star.
7: He's a stud.
9: They're so deep. They got players all over the place. But history doesn't show, like, okay, usually guys make the finals, and then just always get back, and they win championships.
7: Well, again, especially in recent NBA, like, the way it's set up now, like the OKC, the Spurs, they're going to have tough decisions to make with some of these young guys and trying to keep everybody together on a roster the way that the rules are set up financially now in the NBA. There's a reason why there have been 8 different NBA champions over the last 8 years. And there's not a lot of, repeat teams that have been there. The Heat have been there twice. They're 0-2. The Warriors were there twice in this span. They're 1-1. It's a deep league right now, and whether we're talking about the East or the West, it is tough to get through. And again, I think the big thing that's waiting out there as well is, where does Giannis go? How much does that impact things in the East? Does he end up going to the West? And I think all of those things factor in. Now, again, the Spurs are a really good team. They're a young team. But you have to make sure that the lessons sink in of losing this series the way that they ultimately lost it.
9: Love the Spurs. Love their future. Don't know. We don't know for sure if they're going to get back.
7: Knicks are world champs. How they got it done, you hear that coming up next on the best week ever.
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24: A 53-year drought over. I'm Angelo Bavaro, Fox News. The New York Knicks are NBA Finals champions. They beat the San Antonio Spurs 94-90 in Game 5 of the NBA Finals. 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
25: Every time I got the ball, all I can think about is all the hours in the summer. For every summer I had since I ever can remember making this a reality.
24: That is Knicks captain Jalen Brunson named MVP. Now that win did cause some unrest in New York City as well.
26: Tens of thousands of people flooding the streets of New York City in celebration after the New York Knicks won their first NBA championship in 53 years. But those celebrations have turned unruly. Several arrests have been made and damage has been reported across the city. Several cars, including NYPD police cars, have had their windshields busted in. We've also seen people throw objects at officers. Others have been seen climbing on top of cars and buses. Fireworks have also been set off and several trash fires have been lit.
24: Fox's Chandley Painter. President Trump says a deal with Iran is scheduled to be signed as soon as today.
27: Both sides are still wrestling over the Strait of Hormuz. Iran launched several one-way attack drones trying to strike commercial ships in the Strait of Hormuz. U.S. forces say they shot them all down, though, with CENTCOM stating that the international trade corridor remains open for transit. That is, except for ships trying to go to or from Iranian ports, with the blockade still in place. Meanwhile, Tehran and Washington are both trying to play up their end of a potential memorandum of understanding that would end the war and open up a longer negotiation period. According to a senior administration official, the performance-based deal includes the destruction and removal of Iran's nuclear material, Iran dismantling its nuclear program, no sanctions relief until compliance, opening up the Strait of Hormuz, and ending the funding of terrorist groups.
24: Fox is Max Gordon. 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
5: Good Sunday morning. 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I'm Clint Gage. 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At Thursday's Berkeley County Commission meeting, Commissioner H.D. Boyd gave a quick update about the Roundhouse.
13: We have some events coming up June 20th, West Virginia Day at the Roundhouse. Cake and ice cream. All commissioners are invited to come and join in. We're still in the running for grant money through Capito, hidden parking and a new entrance and fence coming in at 1.5 million. Still a ways to go. Don't know if we'll get that for sure, but we did move on to the next phase.
5: After discussing his meetings for the week, Commissioner John Hardy made sure to circle back.
20: But most importantly, when was that cake and ice cream date?
13: That is June 20th, West Virginia Day.
20: All right. Can't miss cake and ice cream.
5: So don't miss your cake and ice cream on West Virginia Day. The adult son of former state senator Sandra Lucht has pled no contest to allegations that he picked her up and threw her across the room into a wall, causing injuries that led to her death. Berkeley County prosecuting attorney Joe Kinzer was a guest on Panhandle Live, says witnesses believe Carl Lucht was under the influence.
28: Mr. Lucht was certainly acting out of the ordinary that day. I think many people who observed him believed that maybe he was on something.
5: You can read more in-depth reporting on our website at panhandlenewsnetwork.com. For the Panhandle News Network, have a wonderful weekend. I'm Clint Gage.
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29: Here is your Panhandle News Network forecast. Today will be hot with a mix of sun and clouds. There is a chance of a thunderstorm in some areas late this afternoon. These storms may bring heavy rain, leading to possible flooding and strong wind gusts. The high temperature will reach 93 degrees. With your Panhandle News Network forecast, I'm meteorologist Joe Lundberg.
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30: 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In this segment, we catch up with both a local and a federal prosecutor about some recent cases, and we're joined by friend of the program, Helen Harris, to talk about some Juneteenth activities coming to Martinsburg. Let's listen back.
6: jam-packed show today. Joined, and I'm so glad he could make some time for us because it was an impactful day yesterday in court at the Judicial Center in Martinsburg. Berkeley County Prosecuting Attorney Joe Kinzer joins us. A very impactful story. Carl Lucht had been implicated in the robbery and death of his mother, former state senator Sondra Lucht, in October of last year. Yesterday, a plea agreement was reached. Can you talk about that?
28: Yes, and this was a case that was set for trial here in a couple weeks before Judge McLaughlin, and there was a final hearing, like a final pretrial hearing, that was scheduled for yesterday at 4 o'clock, and just leading up to that, there was a plea deal that was struck with Mr. Lucht, and then when he showed up at that hearing at 4 o'clock yesterday, the court went ahead and proceeded with the plea and entered the plea and set it out for sentencing.
6: So I know it's always a balancing act. Had you taken this to trial and gone through that process and presumably put a lot of people through some, you know, pretty traumatic footage or testimony or facts of the case, would the outcome have been much different?
28: You know, it really depends. So much of our job as prosecutors or litigators in general is trying to anticipate what a jury will do. You know, it's the poker game of litigation. Well, I think the jury could do this, but the jury could do that. And that's why we're constantly weighing the evidence, reviewing the case and trying to see, you know, is there a way to secure a conviction and not have to risk, you know, because proof beyond a reasonable doubt of anything is it's the highest burden that we have in the law. It's not an easy job. And so when you can secure a good plea agreement that serves the ends of justice, but also it guarantees that conviction, and you know there's no way that, you know, we're walking out of here with a not guilty. and that's what happened in this case. I think that a really good plea was reached. They normally say if you have a good plea agreement, that means nobody's happy on either side. That's a running joke for criminal law. But I actually think this plea made sense, and I think it serves the ends of justice.
6: So it would not be a first-degree murder conviction. He allegedly was robbing her in her home, and she was badly injured but then taken to the hospital, later died, and then there was this whole process where they had to really prove that the death was related to the injuries that that she had sustained.
28: Yes.
6: Is there any insight your office can offer in this, you know, as it stands, it was a second-degree murder conviction?
28: Yes. So the plea was to second-degree murder and assault during the commission of a felony. So, and, you know, when you talk about murder, when we indict someone for murder, it's generally an indictment that just says murder. And that encompasses first-degree murder, second-degree murder, and sometimes voluntary manslaughter. Those are all lesser included. And if it goes to trial, it's up to the jury to determine, is this first degree, second degree? Is it voluntary manslaughter? I will tell you that most murder in our state, the way our laws are, most murder that we see is probably second degree murder. What makes something first degree murder is premeditation and deliberation. You have to think about this, you plan a murder, and then you execute the murder. This was a situation where we charged murder, and then we charged robbery, and then we also charged what's called felony murder. Now, if we went to trial, we would have to pick, are we gonna prosecute and present and try to argue for murder and robbery, or put them together and argue felony murder, which is that in the commission of the robbery, the murder was committed. And so those were all a lot of strategic decisions that we had going in to preparing for this trial.
6: Is there any insight on motivation? Was he on drugs? I know he was trying to get money off of his mom, according to the criminal complaint. But, you know, how did it get this far?
28: Yeah, I will say this. From my review of the evidence and talking to people who were witnesses in the case and preparing it for the trial, Mr. Lucht was certainly acting out of the ordinary that day. I think many people who observed him believed that maybe he was on something. He's never said that. He was given the opportunity to explore that as a possible defense, and he did not want to. We've had several conversations with his lawyer about that, but it never went that route. So anecdotally, it appears to me from the witness statements that I reviewed and the witnesses that I spoke with, that yes, he might have been on something that morning, but he was acting very erratic. As a matter of fact, he was arrested earlier, before Sandra was even found, later in the day. So the assault on Sandra happened. Then he goes into Martinsburg proper and ends up getting arrested for obstruction and a couple other things with officers, again, acting kind of erratically. And then it was later in the day that a pest guy coming to spray for bugs and such at the house looks in and sees Sandra unable to get up off the ground.
6: It's just the human tragedy of this, because she was an elderly woman, and this was the defendant's mother. You know, obviously this would have been a heartbreaking case to bring to court with the facts as they stand in the criminal complaint, as you could read. But what does this mean sentencing wise? Is there an automatic sentencing structure?
28: Oh, that's a great question. So the two charges that he pled no contest, which also to me as prosecutor indicates he might be acknowledging that he was on some substances that day, because normally you use no contest. Oftentimes, if you can't sit in front of the judge and sworn to your oath and tell the judge exactly what you did, you know, i.e. I can't remember, or, you know, something like that. So we see that often in cases where people might be under the influence of something when they commit a crime.
6: So 10 to 40 years for the murder conviction.
28: Yes.
6: Determinate sentence. So,
28: yes.
6: So what does that necessarily mean?
28: Sure, absolutely. So in West Virginia, most sentences are indeterminate sentences, but there are some sprinkled throughout our code that are called determinate. And that just means that the judge picks a number between those. So it's a 10 to 40 determinate. So Judge McLaughlin will pick any number between 10 years and 40 years. It could be 39 years. It could be 12 years. It could be 10. It could be 40. And instead of, you know, what we normally see, like a 1 to 5 or 2 to 10, something like that, which is an indeterminate sentence, which means that's just their sentence. And after the bottom number, they see the parole board. So for this, the assault during the commission of a felony is an indeterminate 2 to 10. So that one just is what it is. It's a 2 to 10.
6: So he's in his 50s. It's possible if she goes to the, you know, the far end of that spectrum, he would not be out of jail.
28: Right. And with second degree murder, you know, I believe actually the last time I was on here, I went on my rant about truth and sentencing that I occasionally go on. But there's a little caveat in this one, which is under no circumstance will a person serve less than 10. So even if you get a 10, you're doing 10. If you get a 40, you're at least doing 10. There's no way. So yes, he could get a sentence that would certainly it's possible.
6: So another important court proceeding that happened yesterday, a Martinsburg man convicted of 24 sex-related charges received his sentence. And when I was writing up the story to begin with, and I should mention, if someone wants to hear more about the details of that case, Prosecutor Kinzer was a guest of Panhandle Live in April, and so you can go back and listen to that. I want to make sure I'm pronouncing this right. Paul Edward Rittenour Jr.,
28: yes,
6: age 54 of Martinsburg, was sentenced.
28: Yes, he was sentenced for that. The convictions that we got back in April, and won't get into the weeds too much, but just it was a really interesting case for us. Because this was the situation where he was arrested in 2022 on a solicitation of a minor case. And after he was arrested for that, that's when victims who were children at the time but are now adults from across the country came forward and disclosed about things that he had done, you know, 20 years ago to them. And that was this case, whereas the old assaults on children from, let's see, I think the very early 2000s into like 2012, I think was the end. So that was a really heavy case to prosecute, that myself and Megan Yates, an assistant prosecutor from the office, handled. And we had sentencing yesterday before Judge McLaughlin, and he was given an indeterminate sentence. All of his sentences were run consecutively to each other. So it was the maximum sentence allowable for what the jury convicted him on. And that was 355 years to 1,040 years.
6: I know you can't bring back the innocence of those children, but have you heard much from the victims about whether or not this is a first step in their healing?
28: Oh, certainly. And as a matter of fact, one of them who currently resides in Florida, she was allowed to appear by Microsoft Teams, you know, virtually for the hearing, and she spoke at the hearing. And, if I remember, one of the quotes that she said was, you know, that I've had to deal with this and continue to have to deal with this and will have to deal with this for the rest of my life. But this today, this here, seeing this, being a part of this, this is enough for me. And then when she was talking to the court, she asked Judge McLaughlin, she said, you know, this is enough for me, but I'm asking you to make sure this can't happen to anyone else. And I think that rang true with Judge McLaughlin, and she, I think she put a lot of thought into what the right thing to do was, and she ultimately sentenced him to the maximum allowable under the law.
6: Have you seen many thousand-year sentences in your life?
28: No, ma'am, I haven't.
6: We want to get started right away with our guest. U.S. Attorney for the Northern District of West Virginia, Matt Harvey, joins us. Good morning.
7: Good morning, Marcia. Great to be on.
6: Thanks for being on with us. You are bookending the month of June with some really cool things. Let's get started with the business end of it first. Earlier this month, I think it was the 2nd of June, you were joined by a lot of folks from area law enforcement and the FBI chief, Kash Patel, to announce the busts of two drug gangs that had been impacting the Eastern Panhandle. Talk about what that was like. You know, I know it was a long investigation, but we know from experience that when these are federal charges, they tend to stick.
7: I don't want to go down a slippery slope there. This was the unsealing of indictments, and everyone enjoys the presumption of innocence. So I do want to be very clear about that. So I will not make the statement that they tend to stick, because that would be more than I'm comfortable saying.
6: Sure.
7: Except that
6: I stand corrected
7: at this point. Yes, yes.
6: But
7: yes.
6: How cool was it to have Kash Patel there?
7: It was so impactful, and it was so meaningful to have the director of the FBI to come down to Martinsburg and kick off their Summer Heat 2.0. And I've told a lot of people this, and I mentioned it at the press conference. You get to see what I see. I'm standing there. We're all together. The road officers that make the stops, that develop the intelligence that becomes actionable, all the way to the very tops of the Department of Justice, working and standing together. That's been my experience for the last 9 months since I've been in this position, and I think the public gets to see it. But, you know, and every district matters to the FBI. And to the Department of Justice and this administration. So we're considered what they call a small district based on the resources that they devote to us and our, you know, just based on population and stuff like that. But we're still important. We're still part of the team. We're still going to get the support from the very top. And I know how hard our local law enforcement partners work together. I've seen it for the last 20 years. So that part doesn't surprise me, but it's always so, it's just so meaningful to stand up there and be able to share in that time with them, because they do the real work. The assistants in my office, like Laura Bodicher, who prosecuted this case, she does the work. I get to come in and tell the story, and you know, I want to be very clear with that. This is a lot of people that contributed to this case can't take credit for it, and they understand that. But, you know, I want to be sure that everyone appreciates and understands that, you know, I'm just there giving credit where credit's due and telling the story of the Northern District.
6: Now, we know that this case, as you mentioned, still has to be litigated. There is a presumption of innocence. But when you look at some of the details of the case, a couple things stand out to me. One of these is, you know, we've been presenting these articles, these press releases, the news from your office and local prosecutors as well, for a number of years on drug busts. And there have been a lot of heroin, fentanyl-based charges. This is cocaine and cocaine base. Are those coming back in fashion?
7: Yes. And they are. And I was hoping that's where you were going with that, because I remember when I began my career as an assistant prosecutor in Berkeley County back in 2005, it was cocaine base, which is, you know, we know is crack and cocaine, but mostly cocaine base. And then it morphed into, you know, the opioids or the opiates, and then the heroin, and then the fentanyl. We'd hardly see, I was looking at the stats the other day, we hardly seized any heroin across the district. I mean, there was some, but it's fentanyl, methamphetamines, and then in this region, crack and cocaine is making a tremendous comeback. And I don't know if fashion is the right way to determine, or
6: right.
7: if it's more of a necessity, a supply and demand issue it's a good problem in the sense that it cocaine is less lethal than fentanyl. Let's be cognizant of that's an improvement over fentanyl.
6: So the other two things that I noticed, one is a lot of the times we run these press releases and it's someone out of another place, like Baltimore, for example. One of the groups that was involved in this was a pair of brothers out of Ranson.
7: Mm-hmm. Yeah, that's the allegations.
6: Right. So, I mean, to me, that when we're starting to see home-based drug trafficking organizations, that's disturbing. The other thing that I think caught my interest, maybe others as well, the idea of stash houses. And I know these investigations take a while. You might be investigating someone, you know, they're under surveillance for a couple of years. But to me, as a citizen, it's very disturbing to think that someone is able to just set up a shop.
7: Right. Well, it is. And that's why we work so hard on these cases. And if you'll notice in this press release, it's mentioned the amount of firearms that were recovered during this investigation. I believe it was 17, some of which were stolen and altered, which means they were barrels could be cut down for, you know, not for accuracy, I can tell you that, for concealment, and body armor and money counters. So those are concerning, and that's why it's so imperative for us to work together, our local, state, and federal partners, to make sure that we can keep it out as much as possible. And because people are like, oh, it's just cocaine. Well, okay, yeah, it's cocaine, but or it's just marijuana, or it's just whatever. If it's in the black market, if it's illegal, it creates a black market. Black market, you don't have small claims court. You can't go to the Better Business Bureau and file a complaint. You have to, it's self-reliance and self-help to square up a debt. And that, you can't keep your money in a bank. So what does that create? That creates the potential for violence and people going around collecting debts. We hear about it all the time. It's a real thing. And, you know, and sometimes innocent bystanders pay a price for it. Either they're the victim of a property crime, there's someone high on the roads, there's, you know, maybe a shootout, and it's just not fair. So we have to do what we can.
6: Our guest this morning is U.S. Attorney for the Northern District of West Virginia. I am going to get to the really good news in a little bit, but you had two press releases out this week. One of them, a meth lab up in Jarrodstown. I'm going to read like just the first little graph. Meth sold out of a Berkeley County man's home led investigators to a drug lab. 34-year-old Joseph Paul Boyer of Jarrodstown was sentenced in federal court to 168 months in prison. He was charged with selling large quantities of meth from his home, and then in a subsequent search warrant, Investigators seized approximately 85 grams of meth, several marijuana plants, syringes, digital scales, and other drug paraphernalia, and then also seized fentanyl, meth, ketamine, and cocaine base. Fentanyl has been declared a weapon of mass destruction. Is that correct?
7: It's been designated by the president, which is a signal of the lethality of it. And it's made a difference. Designating certain cartels as terrorist organizations has changed the ball game and shifted our focus to keeping it out. The closed border policies has reduced the amount of illicit drugs coming across the border. And I say all that to say, because methamphetamine is a drug that was here and then went away and is now coming back. And meth labs were once a grave concern, went away, and now are coming back. And that's because the border's closing up and the flow of drugs from overseas is slowing down. And so that's why we're seeing a change in the landscape of the drug culture and the drug market.
6: How about that? U.S. Attorney for the Northern District of West Virginia, Matt Harvey, is with us. Another press release out of your office said that Terrell Antonio Henderson of Baltimore was sentenced to 41 months in prison, alleged to have worked with several others to transport cocaine from Baltimore to the Eastern Panhandle. And, you know, some of the details in that press release relay a suspected drug transaction that kind of got him on the radar of investigators. A drug transaction near his vehicle in a parking lot in Spring Mills. And it, to me, I just bring it back to our neighborhoods. And whenever I think about a drug deal happening in our neighborhoods, it's just, to me, it's so important you guys are doing the work you're doing.
7: No doubt. And I think it would absolutely frighten the listeners to see what I see for a day and where these transactions occur. They are oftentimes in public places. Fast food parking lot, Walmart, you know, Kroger, whatever store serves your area. That's scary. That's scary. You could be loading groceries and a drug deal is going down beside you.
6: I did promise we wanted to talk about some good news. Now, those of us who grew up in West Virginia, the gold standard, the test is to go for that West Virginia Golden Horseshoe Award. This week,
7: Tuesday,
6: you were named an honorary West Virginia Golden Horseshoe recipient. So talk about that.
7: I was notified earlier summer that I'd been nominated and chosen to receive the honorary Golden Horseshoe Award. It was amazing to me.
6: Friend of the program, Helen Harris, is joining us. Good morning, ma'am.
8: Good morning.
6: We're really hoping for really good weather out at War Memorial Park for the Juneteenth celebration on June 20th. So let's talk about it.
8: We were in downtown Martinsburg last year. This year, what we're going to do, we're going to War Memorial Park.
6: Mm-hmm.
8: Our reasons for going there, first, is like a selfish reason. Because last year, we brought in a stage and sound system and chairs and uh-huh. tables. You had to have porta potties. You had to find something for the kids. So we had the bouncy houses and so forth. And it was a lot of work involved.
6: Oh, yeah.
8: So this year, we thought, why are we doing all this when the park is right there? You have your stage.
6: Mm-hmm.
8: You have your seating. Plenty of stuff for kids to do,
6: sure.
8: to play. But one of the most important reasons, too, is that many years ago, everyone knows, everyone may not know, that War Memorial Park was segregated.
6: Wait, what?
8: Oh, you didn't know that.
6: I didn't know that. So I know, so War Memorial Park has been around about 80 years, right?
8: Oh, if not longer. But War Memorial Park was segregated, even to the extent that when they would have the military parades on like Veterans Day or Memorial Day, any black person that had name was in the War Memorial Park who had died in a war, if black people went to the parade, they had to stand outside the gates. They could not go in to follow the rest of the parade into the park. So it was segregated. Where we went as children, you know, when it was the 4th of July, you wanted to swim. Our mm-hmm. parents would take us to a creek somewhere, or what is that, the old Potomac River down there in Blairton area. Mm-hmm. Or we would go to Ostell Park, which had that little creek that ran through. And believe me, when I was a child, Ostell Park looked nothing, nothing the way it does now.
6: So you guys were prohibited from going in the pool?
8: Yes.
6: Wow.
8: Yes. And Leonard's a son went to St. Joseph's School. And St. Joseph's School decided, you know, we're going to take the kids to the park, you know, to have fun, I guess, end of the school year. Now, he was allowed in, but he was not allowed to buy anything from the concession stand. So
6: what can you, do you remember about what time that would have been or what year that would have been?
8: I'm going to say it was somewhere in the, I would say the early to maybe 1965, somewhere in that area. And I'm trying to base that on my age because of when I did go to the park. But he was discriminated then. When Leonard found out about it, being very upset, he went to, at the time, the head of the, I guess, the rec board, whatever they called themselves then, was Tom Keller. And Tom Keller was the president or connected with the old Merchants and Farmers Bank back some days ago or years ago. And so he said, you know, that's enough. This is not right. You need to desegregate the park. And so him and Tom were close. So he talked to him for a while. Tom went to his board. Finally, after some time, came back and said, okay, we're going to let the blacks from Martinsburg into the park.
6: Wow. And so this is like 60 years ago. This is kind of recent past.
8: Leonard said, no. Do you only let the whites from Martinsburg into the park? So this is not fair. No, we will not accept that. And so some time has passed. And then he told Leonard, okay, anybody who wants to come to the park can come to the park. And that's when it was desegregated. So we look at the fact that here you had a place, you know, this is Juneteenth. You know, we're talking about being enslaved and so forth, discriminated against. So you have an area that was segregated, and then you have a black man who desegregated. So we thought, this is a perfect place to have Juneteenth.
6: A full circle moment.
8: Full circle moment.
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0: 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In this segment, we take a listen back to another conversation with a local history buff to talk about what this region was like during the American Revolutionary War. We also caught up with longtime public servant and outgoing Berkeley County Board of Education member, Pat Murphy. Let's listen back. As you may know, we've been doing a Friday focus. I am so pleased that we've been able to talk to a lot of our regional historians about what life was like in this area during the Revolutionary War, the lead up to our independence. And so I think we've got another good one today. Deborah Hammond, you've heard her here before. We talked to her a lot in her life as an author, but she's also a historian. Deborah Hammond is regent of the William Henshaw chapter of the National Society of the Daughters of the American Revolution and joins us in studio this morning. Good morning.
1: Good morning. Thank you so much for having me.
0: Thanks for being on. So I know we talked to you as an author, but we also interspersed the fact that you have a background in history that you also weave into many of the things that you write. So hit us with it. What was it like here during a tumultuous time in our nation?
1: Absolutely. Well, I can say, certainly from the standpoint of our chapter, which is the William Henshaw chapter, it is named for William Henshaw, who was a patriot of the American Revolution. And you may ask the question, because, you know, the word patriot is used a lot, both in, you know, the common day parlance, but also in terms of historical parlance. For purposes of the Daughters of the American Revolution, the word patriot refers to someone who either supported monetarily or supported through arms the cause for the fight for freedom and for our own revolution
0: of independence. Because
1: both were necessary. So William Henshaw, for whom our chapter is named, the William Henshaw chapter is actually a little bit of history of it. It is the oldest DAR chapter in the state. And when it was first formed, the only members were descendants of William Henshaw. And then, of course, it expanded through the course of the years. William Henshaw himself is buried in the same cemetery as Morgan Morgan, which is in southern Berkeley County. It's in the Christ Church Cemetery that is close to Bunker Hill. So you, of course, have heard a great deal about the Beeline March and the individuals who came from the Shenandoah Valley. And that was a big focus last year and part of the buildup towards this 250th anniversary. What my chapter has done this year, because each chapter, of course, is asked to observe the 250th in a manner, you know, that that chapter feels is most befitting. So one of the things that my chapter did, our membership committee created a medallion, and the medallion has a name of the patriot from each one of our chapter members.
0: Oh, wow. So the person that you all descended from.
1: Exactly.
0: Do you know offhand how many names that?
1: That would be somewhere in the neighborhood of 35 names. And that medallion currently resides at the Hedgesville Library, because we also had this wonderful Foam Core display that was provided to us from Eastern District. And that display shows Virginia patriots, because, of course, during the time of the Revolution, all of this area was Virginia. So it shows Virginia patriots on one side, and it shows the full Declaration of Independence in the center. And it makes a really, really nice display. So that, along with this medallion set, is currently at the Hedgesville Library, and we're going to be doing displays also at North Berkeley, as well as talks, you know, through the summer.

0: to educate people on those individuals, you know, not just the collective Continental Army and all of the very famous patriots that we know about, but those individuals who left their farms, left their families, not knowing if they would return, and felt that it was so imperative that they become part of that process of working towards independence. And I wanted to share with you a little bit today about my own personal patriot. Of course, I was born and reared in Frederick County, Maryland, so two mountains to the east. But from the standpoint of the lifestyles, the farming lifestyle, and also, you know, that quest for independence, the two communities were very much the same. In my case, I have a lot of German ancestry, and my patriot came from parents who were actually born in Germany. His father, Caspar Manz, was a man who, in DAR parlance, was a patriot because he funded the units. He was not of the age that he could fight himself, but he could fund them. And in July of 1776, so we're very close to that anniversary, in Maryland, there was a proclamation that created what was called flying camps. Now, these men were not pilots, needless to say.
1: Not in the 1700s.
0: No, not in the 1700s. But a flying camp, in today's parlance, would be a reserve unit. And they were created in such a way that they could be sent in, hence the term flying, to wherever they were needed to serve as backup to the Continental Army.
1: So soldiers on the fly.
0: Soldiers on the fly. So my ancestor, Peter Manz, who was the son of Caspar, and his brother left Frederick. They went to New Jersey. Now, I'm always fascinated. I tell my husband, you think about the Beeline March. You think about someone who set off walking.
1: A 29-day march,
0: yes,
1: our historian said.
0: Walking this distance. You know, we always have in our mind that people just sort of stayed in their communities and they never moved around. Well, that is a falsehood because these people were very mobile. Walking to New Jersey. At the time, of course, George Washington was in the New York, New Jersey area. They were trying to wrest control of New York City from the British, who were very entrenched there and, of course, had superior numbers. And my patriot was in this flying camp. The Battle of Harlem Heights occurred. Our patriots were vastly overwhelmed. That flying camp came in and basically kept the British occupied so that the Continental Army could then retreat and live to fight again. And they took very, very heavy losses as a result of that. So in the aftermath of that, then, Peter was given a field commission. He was a captain when he went to New Jersey. He was given a field commission as a major, and he was given that field commission by none other than George Washington himself.
1: Wow. So just, I hate to break up the story, but how do you find all this minutia out?
0: Well, like the Beeline March, there were individuals who kept diaries, and those diaries are so valuable to historians. And there was, in this unit, another individual from Frederick County who kept a diary and who noted all of this.
1: So Peter was basically a patron and was maybe, I'm assuming, aged out of actual fighting. But he was part of this this group and became, you said, a field major? Did I get that right?
0: Well, the older gentleman was Caspar, his father.
1: Okay.
0: He was the one who actually funded the unit. Okay. And then Peter and his brother fought.
1: Oh, wow.
0: Yes, yes. So they went, of course, as was the case with most signups in both the Continental Army and also in these flying camps, they had a specific term that they were going to be signing up for, which, of course, had posed all sorts of difficulties for George Washington. If you've watched the American Revolution series, you saw the difficulties that he had because December would come and then suddenly all these men were leaving.
1: Because their term was up.
0: Because their term was up. So Peter's term was from July through December, but he wasn't done with the revolution because when he came back then, he was then tasked with recruitment. And he recruited all through both Maryland, Delaware, and Pennsylvania, because he was actually born in Pennsylvania. A lot of the German families first came to Pennsylvania and then migrated further south. And he then had individuals that he knew from these areas, and he was tasked with recruitment. So that was the next piece of his service, which was to recruit additional folks who would go and fill those spots.
1: You can fill in a lot of this chronology. It sounds as though you've done exhaustive research, and I'm sure the Daughters of the American Revolution have as well. But when you think about the human toll of all of this, to me, I can't imagine, especially when you juxtapose it with some of the apathy that we see sometimes, how did these men and their families keep up the vigor to stay in this fight?
0: Well, I think also, you know, when you look at immigrant families of any ethnicity, you understand that folks made that journey and they had to have a lot of what I would call chutzpah to get on that ship and to go into the unknown, because when they got here, you know, it's not as if they knew anyone. They had to make their way. So Peter would have been a first-generation colonist and then first-generation American. You know, these folks were really hardy individuals. I'm going back to the Beeline March, because what happened with these flying camps was the exact same thing, only it was the next mountain over. You know, these were hardy folks. They were either farming stock or they were people who were accustomed to working really hard. And when they saw the opportunities that these new colonies and potentially a new country could offer to them and to their children, you know, they made that very fateful decision that they were going to join that fight. And it's also interesting, I think, because we see this a lot in DAR, there's also the Daughters of 1812. The next generation, and in this case, three of Peter's sons, fought in the War of 1812, because historians frequently refer to that as the Second Revolutionary War. And it was the one that really sealed the deal in that respect, because, of course, from that point on, the British were always our allies. But three of his sons had that same belief that this is something worth fighting for. Three of his sons fought in the War of 1812. And then I have I'm descended from other patriots who also fought in the War of 1812. So there is a Daughters of 1812 organization. They will be here in Martinsburg at the end of July. It's Heritage Weekend. And of course, again, couldn't be any more perfect because of the 250th. But so many of those individuals are both DAR members and Daughters of 1812, because these same families continued that fight.
1: The family tradition. Yeah. Deborah Hammett is with us. You know her as an author, but she's also a historian and the regent of the William Henshaw chapter of the National Society of the Daughters of the American Revolution. And you mentioned a little bit, we've got about 3 minutes left that we can devote to this. I'd love to have you back on. But I think this is such an appropriate year as the nation marks 250 years of independence to take part in some of these, the commemorations, the ceremonies, but also the reenactments. What is your local chapter or regional, what are regional chapters doing, and how can folks find out where they can take part in or catch an event?
0: We are doing, of course, press releases for various and sundry events. There's going to be parades, of course, that will commemorate locally. There are grave markings that are taking place. And each of these events will be publicized so that the public can take a part in it. We're also going to be speaking at local libraries because, again, it's so important to stress the commitment that these folks made. And had they not made that, we would have never become a nation. And, you know, I think about those incredible words in the Declaration of Independence and how those words end, that we dedicate ourselves, our fortunes, our lives, and our sacred honor, because that was a huge thing in the 18th century. I mean, people fought duels for honor. And to know that these folks said, I'm taking up arms, I'm leaving my family, because, you know, there were wives who were left to keep the farms going and keep the home fires going. But they knew the importance of really forging a new nation, and they made that commitment.
1: So what is one of the things that is coming up pretty soon that folks who might be listening today should put on their calendar?
0: I would definitely urge folks who have that interest to go to the Hedgesville Library and see that display, because, again, I think it really personalizes the fact that, you know, again, we know the famous names. We don't know the names of the individuals who fought that fight and who made that commitment of their lives, their fortunes. Obviously, these folks, you know, had we not been successful, they would have been guilty of treason. And the British were quite lethal in their retaliation against anyone who was guilty of treason.
1: Pat Murphy has decided to step away from his long service to the Berkeley County Board of Education. That decision was made a long bit ago. It wasn't decided by the recent primary election. I invited him on because I wanted him to have a chance to reflect on not only his time of service there, which we understand is 5 terms, but also some of the other ways that he has served his community. So first of all, good morning, sir. Thanks for being on. So 5 terms on the Board of Education.
2: I had health issues. When you approach the voters, you want to be able to provide them assurance that you're going to be able to serve a term. And I don't know if I have 4 more years in me.
1: Let's talk about your time even before the Board of Education. You were in the Marine Corps during the Vietnam War, served 4 years. Did you sign up, or were you enlisted? Did you enlist through the draft?
2: Yeah. There ought to be a law against 18-year-olds joining the military. Gunnery Sergeant Hopkins was the local recruiter. I later went to college with him. One time we skipped classes and went to a bar and had a couple of drinks. But Gunny Hopkins said, "Well, Murphy, what do you want, 3 or 4 years?" I said, "Oh, what's a year? I'll take 4. But that was my first year of marriage, and during this whole experience, I've had a wife who not only has served that role, but she served a dual role of both parents. Like when I was off the legislature, she took care of the children. When I was on the county commission, I had to go to a lot of night meetings, so she was stepping up to the plate to help with the children. This job of being elected is not a solo lone ranger act. You have to work with people. I can't take credit for any one thing because I know the people who helped me initiate the ideas. So.
3: What do you think created that want for you to serve, whether it was in the military, legislature, commission, school board, like you mentioned, I mean, the way that you were raised, the environment that you grew up in, what put it in your heart that you felt as though you wanted to be a public servant?
2: I taught photography at the Boys Club, and I helped helped some Republicans and Democrats with their photography. I was sitting there thinking, wow, I can do this, not realizing the electioneering process was just the tip of the iceberg. Mm-hmm. I developed a strong appreciation for our Constitution, what the limitations are, as well as what the guarantees of safety and safeguards are. I made mistakes, in government. I co-sponsored a bill in the legislature. It was patterned after federal law. We were fighting drugs in the 80s, and it was the forfeiture law. And it really took away the protection of the individual's right to his property. Because if you were accused, they could sell your... I remember one instance, a guy was found innocent, and the police had brought his CDs down to the boys' club. And the boys' club just passed out all these records and, you know, the music. And the guy came down after his trial and said, "Where's my CDs?" Well, they were all over Martinsburg.
1: 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Thanks for joining us. I'm Marcia Kovalik.
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16: 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The Knicks celebration is going to last for quite some time. Parade plans for Thursday are being formulated right now. But right now, let's take a moment to hear from the runners-up. Here's the Spurs, Victor Wembanyama.
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16: That's San Antonio's Victor Wembanyama. The Stanley Cup Finals resume tonight in Las Vegas. 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

0: That's what I'm saying. That's why I think Montel can pull it off.
1: You just stand there and be tall.
0: 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More calls on the other side of this. 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

0: David Dennis Jr., I'm Myron Metcalf here on Matt Myron on ESPN Radio, the ESPN app, Sirius XM Channel 80. Thank you for joining us on this wild ride. Knicks fans enjoying the bliss, the aftermath, the euphoria, the incredible emotion attached to winning their first championship in 53 years. Enjoy it. Have fun. And we're going to end the show as we always do with something we like to call Take Your Pick.
1: Take your pick.
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0: All right, what do we got first up?
4: Hi, guys. Let's go with the Stanley Cup Final. Game 6 is tonight between the Hurricanes and the Golden Knights. Carolina leads the series 3-2. You'll watch it at 8 p.m. Eastern on ABC television. Hurricanes are a slight favorite. They're on the road against the Golden Knights. Myron, who you got here?
0: I mean, you know, we've been talking about, like, Disney stories. Right? In terms of what the Knicks just did and that becoming a Disney movie. Brandon Bussey, the goaltender for Carolina, it feels like he's in that mix if Carolina wins the Stanley Cup. His first action was in the Stanley Cup Finals. Played well. If he has an incredible game tonight in Game 6 and Carolina wins the Stanley Cup, I think you're talking about who plays him in some movie about this run. The ultimate underdog. I think he'll show up big, and I think the Hurricanes will get the win.
5: I think it's going 7. I think it's going 7.
0: Ooh.
5: And I think it's going 7. We're in the midst of one of the great Stanley Cup Finals. Who plays him? Who plays him in the movie, though? Myron?
0: Brandon Bussey. He looks like a Keanu Reeves type. I don't know if you've seen him.
5: Okay.
0: Yeah, I think Keanu Reeves plays him.
5: All right.
0: Keanu Reeves is older than
5: little
0: we
5: bit
0: think,
5: of,
0: though, right?
5: A little bit of an age gap there.
0: Keanu Reeves looks young, but he's older. Isn't he really older than we think?
4: You want 1990 Keanu Reeves.
5: Which would be...
0: Timu, you can AI it.
5: Well, it could be like Timu Keanu Reeves, which is Adam Driver. Isn't that his name?
0: Adam Driver would be a good one.
6: Just get one of the guys from off campus. That's fine. They already play hockey.
4: Goalies are tall, and Adam Driver's pretty tall, right?
5: Pretty tall.
0: Adam Driver, that's a good one.
5: He's when you order Keanu Reeves on Wish.
0: you
5: get Adam Driver.
0: You get Adam Driver. I'll respect that.
5: Yeah.
0: All right, what's next?
4: All right, we have the Phillies at your Brewers. The Phillies are... favored in this one. They have Christopher Sanchez, who's having a great season. He's 8-2 with a 1.54 ERA. Brewers have Kyle Harrison on the mound. He's having a pretty good season too. 7-1 with a 2.72 ERA. Who you got here, Myron?
0: Did you see Jacob Mizrowski threw 104 miles an hour? I mean, what are we talking about? I hear all these old school people who love to say things were better back then. No, they weren't. Nothing was better back then.
5: Yeah.
0: Like in any sport. And that's okay. But we literally have a human being on a Major League Baseball field throwing 104 miles an hour. I know he's not starting tonight, but it's like, what are we talking about?
5: You trying to tell me Babe Ruth went throwing gas like that?
0: Well, someone will tell you he was. No, you could make up everything about sports until about 1978.
5: Yeah.
0: You know, when people got TV across the country. Like, a lot of stuff people were just exaggerating a little bit. What's not an exaggeration is the Brewers should be viewed as one of the great teams in Major League Baseball. This is our year to win the World Series. I know people have doubted us for ages, but Jake Bowers has become an incredible young star as a first baseman. Brewers not only win this, Brewers are winning it all. Give them the ring now.
5: Oh, lock it in.
0: Lock it in.
5: Okay. I guess I got to go the Brewers to win tonight for sure. They're locking them in for the World Series. I think if somebody threw 104 miles per hour in 1930, they would burn them at the stake because they thought they were witch.
0: It's been amazing, right?
5: Yeah.
0: All right, what's next?
4: We have the Cubs at the Giants. That's on ABC today, 3 p.m. Eastern. Giants are favored here. Myron, who you have?
0: The Cubs have had one of the weirdest seasons that we've ever seen. I mean, incredible winning streaks. I think still the first team we've ever seen the first 2 months of a year with a 10-game winning streak and also a 10-game losing streak. Mm-hmm. I think they just lost 18-3 to the Giants, which is like the Cubs bad is terrible. And on the road, I'm not picking against the Giants. Give me the Giants to win that.
5: I'm taking the Cubs because they're unpredictable. as you said, ups and downs. I think they had their down. I would say that their down just happened. I think they bounced back.
0: Okay, I like it. What's next?
4: Sunday Night Baseball. You can hear it right here on ESPN Radio. Coverage starts at 6:30 p.m. Eastern. Rangers at Red Sox. The Red Sox are a slight favorite. Myron, who do you have here?
0: The Rangers are a good example of a team that's just starting to really hit its stride. Now they're getting a little healthy. Corey Seager is back. Josh Jung, I know, has been hitting a couple bombs for them in the last few games. I got to go with the Rangers here on the road, even though the Red Sox are favored.
5: I'm going Red Sox. They're going to sweep. Give me the Red Sox.
0: Okay.
4: All right, that was baseball. Let's go to UFC tonight. The main event, Ilya Topuria against Justin Gaethje. Topuria is favored. He's minus 470 to win. This is at UFC Freedom 250 in Washington, D.C. Myron, who you got here?
0: I've never seen a forecast that said mosquitoes and gnats could be a problem.
5: Mm-hmm.
0: Lightning in the area could shut this whole thing down.
5: Mm-hmm.
0: There's a 60% chance of a thunderstorm.
5: Mm-hmm.
0: The Weather Channel just put this all out.
5: Mm-hmm.
0: They're basically saying that even though there's this canopy that's supposed to keep the octagon dry, nobody else is safe. Like I said, I'm going to watch it for the spectacle of it, not for the UFC of it, just to see what happens because it just seems so chaotic. It's just a wild event. Ilya Topuria is really good, though. Justin Gaethje is kind of the guy you put in there if you want an exciting fight, but he's also a dude who uses his face too often to block punches, and that's not a good idea against someone like Ilya Topuria. I think Topuria knocks him out in the first round.
5: And this is a UFC. They're in the octagon, right? All that stuff.
0: Yes, they're in the octagon on the outside of the first round. So there's a chance a giant mosquito comes in and changes everything.
5: Yeah, it's just ironic that it's a Freedom card and everybody's in a cage. But I would say who I think here.
0: Not American either.
5: I would say we're going with Mother Nature is going to win this one. Mother Nature. I don't know what the odds of Mother Nature here or God are on the betting odds, but I think we're going to go with Mother Nature to win here.
4: I think that's a good
5: striking
4: bet.
5: Down with furious anger.
0: A bad mosquito bite can change your whole weekend.
5: Yeah, yeah.
0: I mean, I'm talking about like when they get you good.
5: Yeah.
0: Like one of those mosquito bites those greedy mosquitoes who are just, you know, they're doing Thanksgiving on your shoulder.
5: Yeah.
0: That can change your whole weekend. Yeah. And that could happen tonight.
5: Yeah, trying to swat a mosquito and get knocked out while you're swatting a mosquito's bed.
0: It could definitely happen. David Dennis Jr., thanks as always. Incredible work. Coming up, not sure.
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14: 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Coming up, we get you ready for the first pitch of today's game. 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
15: Tough one for the Orioles yesterday. A 9-3 loss to the Padres at Camden Yards, but there was some drama late. A right-handed pitcher, Henderson, gets drilled. Okay, that's not good.
16: That's
15: first pitch
16: now
15: to Gunner. That looked intentional. No other way to say it. First pitch to Henderson from Arenado. They took two chances at him before, and now the umpires are going to get together as Craig Albernez comes out to walk down to first base with Henderson, and they have tossed Arenado.
16: They're going to say you're doing that without warning us, says Craig Stamma. He's a relief pitcher himself.
15: But it was so intentionally obvious.
16: Yeah. No question about it, because they tried to get him last time and just missed.
15: Yeah, that's exactly what happened. Eventually, Padres manager Craig Stammen was also ejected from that game yesterday, and that's the setup for today. Both Bogarts and Henderson hit yesterday, and the umpires believe the Padres did what they did with intent. And that brings us to today. Brett Hollander with Josh Lewin here for a Sunday matinee with the Orioles and Padres in an important rubber game for both teams. Coming up on the pregame show, Josh Lewin has the postgame reaction to the fireworks from yesterday. All that and much more coming up on the pregame show before Game 3, the finale of this homestand on the Orioles Radio Network.
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16: The last 21 games, the O's are averaging 6 runs per, as best in all of baseball. But yesterday, it would have taken 10 to actually win, as the Padres took it going away, as they say, the final 9-3. Josh Lewin with you. Trey Gibson has pitched admirably to begin his major league career, but let's face it, he began this year as the O's number 9 starting pitcher for a reason. There's still a green bananas not quite ripe yet vibe, and that's appropriate since he's only 24. Remember, the O's currently with 4 starting pitchers on the injured list: Chris Bassitt, Dean Kramer, Cade Povich, Zach Eflin is actually out for the year. Those guys are numbers 4, 5, 6, 7 in the rotation. So as a number 9 guy called into duty, forgive Trey Gibson for only having rung up 5 strikeouts in his first 18 big league innings. Suddenly, though, yesterday, there he was with 7 punch-outs in his next 4 innings. He survived the chaotic top of the first when he gave up 4 runs to a notoriously horrible first-inning team. He had bounced back until his last pitch of the game. It shortstop Xander Bogaerts in the ear flap. Fast forward to the 7th inning. The Padres try and go tit-for-tat. As in, you hit our shortstop, we'll hit your shortstop. The 2 inside pitches to Gunnar Henderson failed to actually leave a mark. So with the score now 9-3 San Diego in the 9th, you'd have thought that would have been the last of it, but you'd be wrong. The veteran Ron Marinaccio drilled Gunnar in the ribs, and after the game, O's manager Craig Albernaz had this to say.
22: Trey hit Bogaerts in the head, and the dugout didn't like it at all. Obviously, it definitely wasn't intentional. But you've seen, that's the thought of his hand. They get there. Why are they mad? I mean, ball hit him in the head and had to come out of the game. You know, I'm not saying what the ball to Gunnar was on purpose, but it was done the right way. And that's why there was no gripes from us, and Gunnar was fine with it, and we just took it to first base.
16: Well, that is certainly taking the high road. For what it's worth, both Marinaccio and Padres manager Craig Stammen were ejected from the proceedings. Here's what the guy with the target on his ribs had to say about it after the fact.
23: Yeah, I thought it was done after the previous one, but yeah, I guess he can't hit me. He missed twice, so I don't know.
16: So here comes the editorial commentary. Retaliation has been part of baseball since the two amoebas first met in the pond, so to speak. And that takes many forms, right? Your number 3 hitter gets it, their number 3 hitter gets it. Or you hit our shortstop, we'll hit your shortstop. Back in the days of pitchers hitting in the National League, if the pitcher hits a batter, the pitcher himself gets hit by our pitcher. Baseball's not... It's a sport with unwritten rules, yeah, but to be fair, other sports don't devote as much time to the mythology and enforcement of this kind of stuff. Look at basketball. If you jack up a 3 to get your team to 100 points while you're already up by 30, the retaliation for that is nothing. But it's different in baseball. Doing things the, quote, right way is such a big deal. The transgressions are discussed like matters of national security. So if this eye for an eye machismo is still widely accepted, that's fine. Padres did have their chance to hit Gunnar in the ribs twice in the 7th inning, but Bragley Rodriguez missed his target. That's it. You paid your dollar, You threw the carnival beanbag, you failed to win the teddy bear. You don't reach across the counter, grab another beanbag, and get another shot. So the Padres, having done exactly that, that did not sit well with the umpires. It should not sit well with the Orioles. So if there's some residue from all that today, I think we'd all understand. On we go, hopefully with all that nonsense behind us. And when we come back, a brief detour going off the field of play. It's a military Sunday and a family day today. We have guests to honor both those bullet points when we come back. This is the Orioles pregame show on the Orioles Radio Network.
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16: Last homestand, the O's went 7-3 to get the train back up on the tracks. Best they can do this homestand is 4-3. A long West Coast road trip awaits them starting Tuesday. Josh Lewin with you. It's Military Sunday, and among the guests at Camden Yards, Orlando Roberson, member of VFW Department of Maryland, and he served in combat in the Marines during Operation Desert Shield and Desert Storm. I asked him to recount some of that experience for us.
29: Well, I'm a Desert Storm vet, so over there, I was a young Marine, so I didn't know what I did not know, and it was something that we call a fog of war, or it's actually the mental fog, where I did not know what was ahead of me, and at that time, the oil fields were burning, so we had the physical fog. So it was a lot of uncertainty in my deployment. However, we had great leadership that got us through it.
16: And now things here in the States, you're on baseball soil instead of being over there. What is it like to stand where the greats have stood here, the Cal Ripkins and Eddie Murray's and those guys?
29: It's a humbling experience standing on the dirt of the great Camden Yards. But I would be remiss if I didn't give a shout out to my state commander, Todd Walter. He's recovering from a surgery right now, and we just want to let you know, state commander, we love you, and we're here to support, and we're going to represent you well. One team, one fight. However, to be in this hallowed land and see the brick wall where Cal Ripken literally ran around after he set the record, it gives me goosebumps. I'm a baseball guy.
16: That's so cool. We are such a fan of you. I love that I get to call you Big O. That's really cool.
29: And you know why they call me Big O?
16: Because you're big?
29: Yeah, and I love me some Orioles baseball.
16: I was hoping it kind of funneled into that.
29: Orange is my favorite color, my favorite fruit, and my favorite smell.
16: Boom. Love it. Big O, thank you so much.
29: You're welcome. Thank you for having us. On behalf of all 18,000 members of the Maryland State VFW, one team, one fight. Let's go.
16: Many thanks to Officer Roberson. Great to see him and so many other veterans here today. Mention it's also a family Sunday, and Jeff Kinney, the creator and author of the incredibly successful Diary of a Wimpy Kid universe, he's here and caught up with our Melanie Newman.
0: It's funny because this feels like a homecoming to me. And the Diary of a Wimpy Kid stories actually happen here in Maryland. I grew up in Fort Washington, Maryland, so a lot of the DNA of the books actually came from my childhood there, including the cheese, which is like a big thing in the Wimpy Kid universe.
2: So I love, and forgive me if I'm taking a liberty here, he almost comes off as a young Michael Scott. He's very aware that he's going to be rich and famous one day, and you know, that's not always the reality, right. But what does it mean to you that you've kind of built this character that is comedic for adults and kids love to get their hands on this book? I mean, it's not that often we get to see a book cross so many age gaps.
0: Yeah, I feel so lucky. It's published in like 75 different languages now. And when I go to a place like China or Brazil or you know, the Netherlands, it's like, I can't believe that the kids all relate to these characters. And I think there is something universal about childhood. Like, we all share these same things, like bullies and teachers and best friends and pop quizzes and pets and everything. And so I'm trying to put it all in one place where a kid can see themselves in the pages of a book.
16: We welcome to the ballpark Jeff Kinney. Great to have him. And when we come back, a little more on today's actual game. It's been a triumphant return this series for Manny Machado. He hit career home run number 381 yesterday. That ties him with former Oriole Albert Bell for number 75 in the history of the majors. He's within three of the total of Eastern Shore native and Hall of Famer Harold Baines. Manny and some other guys with Baltimore ties will be out there for San Diego as Trevor Rogers pitching for the home team. More to come in just a bit. This is Orioles Baseball on the Orioles Radio Network.
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30: Orioles and Padres concluding a three-game series today at Camden Yards, and a Sunday allows us to hear from other members of the coaching staff for the Orioles, including the hitting coach, Dustin Lynn, who was asked earlier today about Pete Alonso, who is red hot. He has 16 home runs right now, and nine have gone the other way. Where does Pete get all that opposite field power from?
31: Certainly with the way that our ballpark is configured, that's something that the front office was aware of when we were looking at him in free agency. It's something that I saw a lot of when I was on the other side in Philadelphia. So, you know, it's in there, and obviously with the way that the ballpark is put together here, you know, it's really conducive to him hitting oppo home runs, which is really cool to see.
32: What player has most surprised you in a positive way?
31: I think the way that Blaze has been able to just hit line drive after line drive has been really, really impressive, especially given some of the more significant swing adjustments that he made over the course of the offseason and how much work he put into that during spring training. To see that kind of come out on the field has been really, really exciting for, you know, obviously him, but also the coaching staff as well.
33: Struggled a little bit to start the year, Blaze did, but then he's been, pun intended, on fire, I guess, recently. Is there any change that he's made, or was it just sticking with the things that he worked on over the offseason?
31: Yeah, I think it was getting more comfortable with the things that he was working on. Brady and him had a great session in New York at the start of May, where they just kind of adjusted the way that his weight was distributed during his gather, and he's really taken off after that. And so his ability to put the ball forward has really improved as a result, and, you know, obviously the line drives have been really cool to see as well.
34: What are the biggest differences between the Colton Cowser you saw in the box in April and the one you're seeing now?
31: Yeah, and obviously there's a level of confidence that it comes with the results that he's getting. He's much more athletic in the box. He's using that athletic ability to be able to kind of adjust to different pitches, especially off speed. You know, we're seeing him use his legs and his lower half really well to go down and get off speed at the bottom of the zone, which was giving him a lot of trouble at the beginning of the year. And so he's done a great job with his adjustments. He's obviously an outstanding athlete, and, you know, that's kind of what the trend has been with him.
34: Tyler O'Neill's obviously gotten better results in the last handful of days. Just what adjustments has he made that's kind of been leading to better success?
31: Yeah, the biggest thing with him is just trying to stay short to the ball and really improve his direction. The early part of the season, the swing was just a little bit long. It was taking him some time to catch up to stuff, and now he's just been much more direct, point A to point B. And, it's really helped him to kind of, you know, cover more pitches in more areas of the zone.
30: Orioles hitting coach Dustin Lynn. We're getting closer to first pitch here at Camden Yards. Josh Lewin when we come back on the Orioles Radio Network.
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3: The Orioles packed up for a West Coast road trip, but today they have a prior commitment. 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Josh Lewin with Brett Hollander. 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The Padres took a beating yesterday. Xander Bogaerts, of course, hit in the ear flap. Bogaerts is back in the lineup today, cleared by their medical staff to have back at it. Their starting catcher, Freddie Freeman, though, took a warm-up toss from one of his own pitchers in the catcher's mask. He's not in the lineup today. He's on to the 7-day concussion IL. Former Orioles farmhand Blake Hunt has made it here as a backup option. As for the O's, Gunnar Henderson reporting a welt on his hip bone, absorbing that payback HBP yesterday, but he's in the lineup today. When we come back, Brett's got a closer look at the pitching matchup. Trevor Rogers had those 7 shutout innings opening day. It's been a swim against the current to get back to that kind of day ever since. Pitchers and lineups coming up on the Orioles Radio Network.
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30: And we have ourselves a rubber game on a Sunday afternoon at Camden Yards. A win, and the Orioles crawl back to three games under the 500 marker. They have a winning homestand before they hit the road for a nine-game West Coast swing starting Tuesday night in Seattle, Washington. Here in downtown Baltimore, it is a muggy and hot day, and today's field conditions are brought to you by our friends at Pro Lawn Plus, delivering home run lawns all season long. Right now here on the field, different youngsters have taken their positions, waiting to be joined by Orioles players around the diamond and in the outfield, as we do on Sunday afternoons here, family Sundays here at the ballpark. But today's starting pitching matchup, the Orioles have the left-hander Trevor Rogers on the mound. Certainly better as of late, but not good overall. 12 starts, 3-6 with a 6.15 ERA. He did pitch once on this homestand, and the Orioles lost that game to Seattle. That tough one on Tuesday, 6-5 to the Mariners in that game. Rogers, 5 2/3, 6 hits, 3 earned runs, just 1 walk, and he threw 97 pitches. The veteran right-hander Walker Buehler, now a member of the San Diego Padres, he will start today for San Diego. 13 starts this year, 3-3, with a 4.33 ERA. He has not pitched deep into games at all. He's only gotten through six twice all season long. And again, the Orioles are trying to avoid the back end of that San Diego bullpen, among the best in baseball, with perhaps the best closer in baseball in Mason Miller. The starting pitchers for today's game are brought to you by Fruity Rainbow 5-Hour Energy. Sip the fruity, candy-coated chaos. Orioles and Padres, and some drama late in the game yesterday. Josh Lewin, all stemming from Trey Gibson hitting Xander Bogaerts in the head with a sinker in the fifth inning. And then the Padres, twice in an at-bat in the seventh, tried to hit Gunnar Henderson, failed, but they were successful with two outs in the ninth with Ron Marinaccio on the mound.
3: Yeah, and there's kind of a vibe to it now. Morning, Sam. Morning, Ralph. Right? I mean, it's good to clock in and do what you feel like you need to do. The only real weirdness, I thought, was the performative nature of the San Diego manager, Craig Stammen, storming out of the field, covering his mouth with his hands so that the lip readers wouldn't be able to see what he's talking about. So everything straight out of a Seinfeld episode, but that was when George and Jerry were trying to figure out how to use Marley Matlin as a lip reader at the party. It's like, come on, guys, what are you doing? So I think everybody's past it, because it would make sense to be past it. It's just, I mean, it's baseball, and that kind of weird stuff happens, but everybody knew what it was. You move on, you turn the page. I just don't love that Gunnar Henderson has a big welt on his hip.
30: We don't know if both dugouts have already been worn preemptively in this game. That's one question, but it's one of those days where if any pitch goes inside, everyone's going to gasp to see what happens next.
3: Manny Machado, remember, was almost hit yesterday, and obviously Xander Bogaerts was. It's great that Xander's back out there today. We'll give you all the starting lineups in just a bit. But it was a young pitcher, Trey Gibson, who's only made 5 big league starts, just did not have his command. I think it was as simple as that. And if the Padres overreacted for a moment, okay, they did that, and onward we go.
30: And we'll play baseball on this Sunday afternoon. Orioles and Padres concluding this 3-game series, and it will be a rubber game in this matinee in downtown Baltimore. When we come back to the ballpark, we will have lineups and first pitch Orioles baseball straight ahead on the Orioles Radio Network.
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0: Drew Childen-Reese with our national anthem, and with that, we are getting ready for baseball. San Diego, a 9-3 winner yesterday, clocking 5 home runs. First time they've done that in a road game that's not been at Coors Field since 2021. And they got into a few of them yesterday. Trevor Rogers will try to keep the ball down and in the yard today against this San Diego lineup. The Padres in at 36-33 with Fernando Tatis Jr. leading off and playing second base. Strangely, he's got only 2 home runs all season. Jackson Merrill, the Baltimorean, is in center. Manny Machado, we can consider him an honorary Baltimorean. Spent all that time here as an Oriole. And since he's been back as a member of the enemy, various enemies, 10 for 30 in this ballpark with 3 home runs, one of them yesterday. Xander Bogaerts, as reported, is back in the lineup despite that scary moment yesterday, shortstop batting cleanup. Baltimorean Gavin Sheets at first base and Samad Taylor in left. Nick Solak is the DH. Jace Bowen in right. Rodolfo Duran is the catcher. Again, they've had to put Freddie Fermin on the IL. Now, for the Orioles against Walker Buehler today. Taylor Ward in left. Gunnar Henderson, the shortstop. And Adley Rutschman DHing. Did not play yesterday. He'll DH this afternoon. Pete Alonso at first base. Odd weather in which a polar bear to thrive, but that's exactly what's happening. 3 more hits yesterday for Pete. Samuel Basayo is the catcher hitting fifth. Leody Taveras in right. Then Colton Cowser in center. Jeremiah Jackson gets a start at second base today. And Blaze Alexander has been smoking the ball of late at third base, batting 9. Again, Ward, Henderson, Rutschman, Alonso, Basayo, Taveras, Cowser, Jackson, and Alexander. Our home plate umpire, and he'll be keeping an eye on things for sure. See how things are progressing after the ninth inning chaos of yesterday. That's Felix Neon. The Dominican-born umpire will be cleaning a home plate as presented by the Maryland Center of Excellence on Problem Gambling. If you or a loved one have a gambling problem, call 1-800-GAMBLER. Talking to the umpiring crew just about an hour ago, Brett, they said, and this is not meant as a slight on Craig Stammen, toughest part of keeping the peace yesterday was not breaking out laughing when Stammen was out there trying to cover his mouth so the lip readers would go away. Everybody knew what it was. It's all fine. Hopefully all in the background now as Rogers ascends to the top of the mound, and we got some baseball today.
1: We sure do. Thank you, Josh. Orioles in their home whites with the orange trim and tricolor caps trying to end this homestand with a win and go 4-3. Trevor Rogers on the mound. Fernando Tatis Jr. swings at the first pitch, and he sharply hits it foul down the left field line. 0-1, and that's how this one begins on a hot and muggy day in downtown Baltimore. Boy, would it be good to hit the road happy for the Orioles and get back to 3 below .500 and keep their momentum. The 0-1 line drive into right, over is Taveras, and he makes the catch shy of the warning track. He moved to his right, and then I think it knuckled on him a bit, but he stayed with it, and he made the catch head high for the out. Looking out to the flag court right now, it is not the flags of all the teams in Major League Baseball, as it usually it is. It is all USA flags on this Flag Day 2026. The Marylander, Jackson Merrill, a half a swing and a fastball. He goes too far, says the third base umpire, Brennan Miller. And it's 0-1. Trevor Rogers trying to get it on track. It has been better as of late. Left on left here, and the 0-1 pitch to Jackson Merrill is outside. 1-1. 12 starts overall for Rogers. 3-6 with a 6.15 ERA. He was non-decisioned in his last start. That was against Seattle earlier in the homestand. Merrill, a ground ball sharply hit up the middle, and it's through. A base hit for Jackson Merrill, who has had a nice homecoming this weekend here at Camden Yards, and that will bring Manny Machado to the plate. Manny homered yesterday, and he does have an extra base hit in 4 consecutive games, but hitting only .178 so far this season. But there are signs of life. And by the way, that's a rare left-on-left hit given up by Rogers. He has done really well against left-handed batters. Unfortunately for him, the Padres only have 2 of those in the lineup. Merrill and Sheets, the 2 local kids. This changeup is low to Machado, 1-0.

0: So Trevor Rogers, so important right now to this rotation. With Bassett, the latest injury, the Orioles need Trevor Rogers to be a quality start machine. The 1-2, outside for a ball, 2-2. His biggest problem this year, nothing is as good as the magical run he had last year in those 18 starts with a 1.81 ERA. But too many home runs allowed this year. That's just something he did not do a season ago. Toss over to first, a lob toss, and Merrill back easily. He's allowed 9 home runs in 60 innings of work. That's about 1.5 per 9. To put that into perspective, last year he allowed 0.5 home runs per 9. So up a full home run per game. The 2-2 to Machado. Hit on a line to center field, backing up his Couser. He'll get there, and he'll make the catch head high, shy of the track. It was struck well by Manny, about 106 off the bat. But Couser has played a really good center field, got to it with a great first step.
1: And Manny Machado, 3 of 6 lifetime against Trevor Rogers. Extra base hits in 4 straight games, is finally starting to heat up. That was a pretty good swing right there, to be honest with you. But yeah, great job by Couser to go get it.
0: 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Here's Bogarts. Swing and a miss by Xander Bogarts. And a fastball at 94, 0-1. Bogarts left yesterday's game after being hit in the head with a sinker at 94 miles per hour by Trey Gibson. He actually stayed in the game, ran the bases, scored a run, and then was later removed. But playing right now. Merrill running, the pitch is a ball, throw to second base by Vasallo. It's too late. A stolen base for Jackson Merrill, and he's in scoring position with 2 outs.
1: These guys do love to run, and that's 11 steals for Merrill. I'm just looking up and down their roster. They have 14 different players with at least one steal this year. That's a lot.
0: Yeah, coming into this series, they were 7th in baseball in steals. They don't score. Dead last coming in runs. Dead last in OPS, last in batting average, but they do steal bases. That's low to Xander Bogarts, 2-1. Now, they are not a powerful team by any stretch of the imagination, but they did hit 5 home runs here at Camden Yards yesterday.
1: That was a season high for sure.
0: 2-1 to Bogarts, hitting 231. That's down and in for a ball, 3-1, missed with a changeup. This is a team that does not expect to play the power game. That's just not how they're built right now. Gavin Sheets, a left-handed batter, is on deck. Merrill at second base, he leads. The 3-1, outside, not even close, ball 4. First walk allowed by Rogers, first and second with 2 down. And now a left-handed batter, Gavin Sheets, who's had a nice homecoming as well. He will face Trevor Rogers left on left.
1: And trying to get that final out of an inning has been such a problem all year for Trevor Rogers, really since the middle of April, with 2 out in an inning. It's an incredible batting average against him, about 380.
0: The pitch. Wave and a miss at a nasty cutter, 0-1. One theme in this 3-game series so far has been both of these offenses having big early innings. Yesterday, the Padres scored 4 times in the top of the first, and the Orioles answered with 2 in the bottom of the first. A cutter missed outside to Sheets, 1-1. Just very odd. We saw something similar on Friday night, but just a lot of base runners, a lot of deep counts, and a lot of runs early in these last 2 ball games. And now San Diego threatening in the top of the first. No score, 2 outs, the 1-1. Sheets cues it foul to the on-deck circle of San Diego, 1-2.
1: Yeah, San Diego, to your point, Brett, had 15 first-inning runs all year coming into this series, and they got the 1 on Friday, 4 yesterday. And Sheets of late, tough to keep in the ballpark.
0: He homered yesterday. 1-2 to Gavin Sheets. The Lutherville native goes a half a swing on a pitch that was down, and it's way too far. Full by a sweeper, Sheets strikes out, and Rogers and the Orioles strand 2. So a strikeout for Rogers to end the top of the first, and we'll go to the home half of the first at Camden Yards. No score on the Orioles Radio Network.
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4: Trevor Rogers struck out Gavin Sheets to end the top of the first, and for every strikeout recorded by an Orioles pitcher, Autumn Lake Healthcare will donate to the Alzheimer's Association of Maryland in support of the fight to strike out Alzheimer's. Bottom one, no score. Orioles coming to bat. Ward, Henderson, and Rutschman do up against the 31-year-old right-hander Walker Buehler. Pitched most of last year for Boston, also appeared in games for Philly as Ward swings at the first pitch, a fastball, and he fouled it back on one. Last season, 26 games for Buehler, 24 of those starts. He did win 10, but that ERA, nearly 5 runs per game. He allowed a lot of home runs last year and did not have great command. The 0-1, a little low to Ward, 1-1. This is not the fireballer who came up with the LA Dodgers, who was immediately almost one of the best pitchers in baseball after a rough debut in 2017. On the outside corner for a strike with a sinker, 1-2. Between 2018 and 2021, Buehler made two All-Star teams. He went 39-13 with an ERA of 2.82. Hyde Award, 2-2. But then had his second Tommy John surgery. He had his first one after he was drafted with the 24th overall pick by the Dodgers in 2015. And he has not been the same pitcher since. Swing and a miss. A cutter to strike out Ward. And there's one away in the bottom of the first. He's been serviceable, but is not the same dominant Walker Buehler since then. In the starts after Tommy John for the second time, he has pitched sporadically. The ERA is up more than 2 runs per game. And the velocity overall is not as good, as Henderson bats with one out and the bases empty. Gunner swings at the first pitch, and he hits it to the gap in right center field. Over is the right fielder Bowen to make the catch towards the gap, and that's out number two. Henderson hit it sharply towards right center, but Bowen positioned well, and he makes the catch to them. And Adley Rutschman, who did not play yesterday, back in the lineup today as a designated hitter. But Buehler was on the mound when the Dodgers beat the Yankees to win the 2024 World Series at Yankee Stadium. Rutschman takes a strike, 1-1.
5: This guy's given up one run in 19 World Series innings. And just, yeah, not the same pitcher since that run of Tommy John surgery. Some guys bounce right back. Some guys are bionic after it.
4: The 0-1. Adley takes a pitch down and in. 1-1. He's had an interesting season. By the overall numbers, very serviceable. 13 starts, a 4.33 ERA. Only 4 home runs allowed in 62 and a third innings. But he's not giving the Padres a lot of length. Adley takes a strike on the outside corner, 1-2. Last start, 4 2/3, 8 hits, but only 1 run. That was against the Reds. He's only pitched 6 complete twice this year, and he has never gone longer than 6 innings in a given start this year. And he's been really bad on the road. For some reason, about 3 runs a game worse away from San Diego. Adley, a cut and a miss. He's down on strikes and a very good first inning for Walker Buehler. 1-2-3 with a couple of strikeouts, and we're through one on a warm and muggy day at Camden Yards. No score. We'll go to the second on the Orioles Radio Network.
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8: Ask yourself this question. Is it really worth holding on to that timeshare that you know you need to get rid of? Here's the truth. 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
4: Brett Hollander and Josh Lewin with you. Oriole Park at Camden Yards on a Sunday getaway day. No score, top of the second. Trevor Rogers needed 19 pitches to retire the Padres in the first. He'll deal with Samad Taylor leading off for San Diego. They're pinched in on the corners, and it's a bunt. Back to the mound. Rogers off the mound, and he throws it to Alonso, who can't hold on to the ball. Alonso is pinched in. He raced back to first base. Rogers threw it, but Alonso was not on the bag. He still tried to make the catch and tag him in one motion, but he never was able to hang on to the baseball. It's an infield bunt base hit and a peculiar play. Both Alonso and Rogers for a moment went after the ball, and Alonso was just too far in to get back to first base.
5: It's not even so much hit him where they ain't, it's hit him to where the first baseman can't get over and cover in time. I wonder if it wasn't a design play to have Jeremiah Jackson cover.
4: Maybe.
5: And he just didn't do it.
4: I think you might be right. Solak takes a strike.
5: Because otherwise, there's no reason for Alonso to be way, way off the line like that. They're all thinking bunt because Taylor's very good at it and a very fast man.
4: They knew it was coming. So someone did not know their assignment. Jeremiah Jackson starting for the first time since May 30. A slow roller hit to shortstop. Henderson backhands it, charging in, slings it to first in time. A nice play by Henderson. Hit way too slowly for a double play. Henderson made a really nice play to get the one, but now in scoring position with one out is the speedy Samad Taylor.
5: Getting grounders, though, is a big deal. The ground ball rate last year when Trevor Rogers was so good was right up around 50%. This year it's 35%.
4: Jace Bowen will bat. He was having a great year in AAA El Paso. He has struggled in the big leagues. He's an RBI opportunity here, and he taps one foul towards the San Diego dugout. 0-1. So Taylor at second after his infield bunt base hit. Now, would Alonso, if he held onto the ball, would he have gotten Taylor? I'm not sure if he was by him or not, but he couldn't hang on. Good changeup and a swing and a miss by Bowen, 0-2.
5: It was kind of a desperate lunge, and the concern was, and it actually happened to a mild degree, that the ball would get kicked out of the glove, which is what happened, but the ball stayed close enough to the bag that it was no big deal.
4: 0-2 to Bowen. Rogers from the stretch. He checks on the runner at second. Now comes home. Down and in. Nice scoop by Samuel Basayo behind the plate. 1-2. Orioles defense on this Sunday afternoon. Basayo behind the dish for a second consecutive day. Blaze Alexander at third. Henderson at short. Jeremiah Jackson, a rare start. He's at second. Pete Alonso, who's played an excellent first base this year. He is where he usually is. Swing and a miss. Struck him out on a changeup. Beautiful pitch by Rogers. His second punch out, and they're two away.
5: You know, the last seven starts for Trevor in it today, only two or three strikeouts in every single one of them. His last four strikeout game was in the middle of April. So to already have two in this game now, one through the order, that's a great sign.
11: Rodolfo Duran will bat, the backup catcher, starting with the injured Freddie Fermin. And a strike one on a change to Duran. 0-1, he left yesterday's game and is now on the concussion injury list as of right before first pitch. 0-1 to Duran, who does have a couple of home runs. He does not hit much, but when he does, they have gone a long way. The 0-1, a fastball high and tight, 1-1.
5: A lot of dancing around off second for Taylor, who resembles a six-foot-tall Pikachu right now because he's got those sliding gloves that are bright yellow that go all the way up to his elbows.
11: The 1-1 pitch. A strike on the inside corner with a change. 1-2, good pitch. I think Duran thought about challenging it, but he keeps it in his back pocket. So now Rogers working ahead and trying to get a quick top of the second. Next pitch will be number 30. 1-2 to Duran with Taylor dancing off second. Here's the pitch. Ground ball, past the mound, waiting for it. Jeremiah Jackson, it kicks off the bag at second, and a run will score. Going to second base, Duran. The throw in from center field is too late. It is a freak RBI base hit for the backup catcher, and it's 1-0 San Diego.
5: The Orioles made two mistakes on that play, and you're right, it was a freaky play, but Jeremiah Jackson has to know that that ball has an excellent chance of actually hitting the bag. It was just worm-burning its way right towards it. He's got to step in front of the bag. He's got to go protect from that ever being an opportunity. And sure enough, it careened to Couser. And then Couser had a chance to throw out Duran, but he skipped the throw in.
11: The throw bounced off the bag and went over the head of Jackson. It's going to be a double and an RBI. And Tatis now comes to the plate and a swing and a miss. 0-1, so you have the misplay on an infield bunt base hit, and then that's got to be an out. I mean, that is a ground ball to second base, and it hit off the bag. It was hit very slowly past the mound. Rogers even had a chance at it. The 0-1, Tatis tries to check his swing. They appeal to first, and Chris Conroy, the crew chief, says he swung. Now Rogers, who looks much better in the second than he did in the first, is ahead of Tatis, 0-2, but San Diego on the board with a run here. And they could add more. They have a runner in scoring position. The 0-2 to Tatis, up and away for a ball, 1-2.
5: Essentially, they've got an infield single and an infield double in this inning. A catcher gets an infield double. I mean, the ball did end up in shallow center, but he just squibbed a ball right off the bag at second.
11: The 1-2 pitch. Ground ball up the middle. Henderson dives. It's under his glove, and it's into center field for a base hit, and another run scores. 2-0 Padres on another worm burner. Henderson did all he could to try and stop it. Another one that just found some good real estate. And on a two-strike pitch, no less, and it's 2-0 Padres.
5: How many ladders, how many black cats crossed the path of Trevor Rogers this morning? This bad luck that is cascading down on top of him right now is crazy. He's just getting ground balls is all he's doing.
11: Merrill will bat. Toss over to first, and Tatis, who runs really well, is back easily. And that's one, again, if the Orioles make the play at second, forget about the Jackson play, even the throw to get Duran at second base. He's out, or you keep him at first. There goes Tatis. Huge jump. A throw by Basayo to second base, not even close, to the left field side of the bag, and Tatis steals it. The second steal off Rogers and Basayo so far today, and it's only the second, and Tatis is in scoring position.
5: This is a fundamentally and subtly horrible inning defensively for the O's. They could have yelled at Rogers to step off right there, and they would have picked the runner off of first base.
11: So Tatis in scoring position, the 0-1. Merrill slashes it foul down the left field line, out of play in the club level, 0-2. So again, Rogers a strike away from getting out of this thing. The run scoring here with two outs, 2-0 Padres. They have four hits against Rogers, but most of it very weak contact. The 0-2. Merrill hits it high in the air, shallow center. Couser a few steps to his right. He is under it, and he makes the catch, and the side retired. But San Diego scores twice They have a 2-0 lead. Orioles coming to bat in the bottom of the second on the Orioles Radio Network.
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11: Brett Hollander, Josh Lewin, and Big Al, Alec Hildebeidel with you. Oriole Park at Camden Yards, a rubber game, finale of three, and a big one between the Orioles and Padres. Pete Alonso batting, and he takes a strike one from Walker Buehler. 0-1 to Alonso, who has 4 career home runs against Buehler, and Alonso has been red hot. Homered again yesterday. The 0-1, Pete gets jammed, and he lifts it foul towards us, out of play, and it lands in front of us, 0-2. To Alonso. Alonso, Basayo, and Taveras do it for Baltimore. And down 2-0, the Orioles have to hit the comeback trail. A very frustrating top of the second. Rodgers threw the ball well. The 0-2, jam shot again, and it's lifted foul out of play off to the right. And it remains 0-2. Walker Buehler, originally the 24th overall pick by the Dodgers in 2015 out of Vanderbilt. There have been many great Vanderbilt pitchers in recent history. The 0-2, breaking ball down and away, 1-2, including Sonny Gray, David Price, Mark Pryor. But the all-time win leader from any pitcher from Vanderbilt is Scott Sanderson. 163 wins over 19 years. The 1-2, Pete, a foul tip. And was it caught by Duran? No, he dropped it, and Alonso has life at 1-2. Pete thought he was out. He started heading back to the dugout. It was a foul tip, and it was deep in the catcher's mitt. Well, Duran has to feel bad about that with Alonso batting. 1-2. Here's the pitch. Breaking ball inside, 2-2.
5: This is a guy that does not give it up much with two strikes. A 1.14 batting average allowed with two strikes. It is the exact opposite of how the season's gone for Rodgers.
11: The pitch. Pete hits it slowly foul third base side, 2-2. Yeah, Buehler bad enough last year for the Red Sox to get rid of him. Late in the year, they said they've seen enough. He was picked up by Philadelphia. Padres gave him a new life before this season as Alonso hits it on a line into center field. That's a base hit for Pete. In front of Jackson Merrill, first hit for the Orioles. And Alonso, a leadoff base runner, 3 pitches after Duran could not hang on to the foul tip.
5: Yeah, you used the phrase new life, and that's what Pete used right there to get on base. And he's been doing so much of that. Last 30 games, hitting about .310. Got the most runs batted in the majors since April the 21st.
11: It's not just the home runs. A lot of singles, too. A lot of hits. Basayo batting, and he takes the ball in 1-0.
5: And imagine if he wasn't 1-for-13 with the bases loaded, how high that RBI total would be.
11: Vasayo, an imposing left-handed batter, and Buehler has really struggled this year against left-handed hitters. Vasayo taps it foul back of home plate, 1-1. Lefty's hitting 304 against him. He's dominated righties, hitting just 207 with an OPS below 600. Orioles can really stack their lineup with left-handed swingers. Pretty much all of them out there today, minus Jackson Holliday. Jeremiah Jackson starting at second. Alonso being held at first. The pitch to Vasayo. And Vasayo lays off a slider. And it's 2-1 with Taveras on deck. 2-0 San Diego, bottom two. On a sultry day here in downtown Baltimore. 31-year-old Walker Buehler comes home. Vasayo takes it low. 3-1. So after Duran could not hang on to a foul tip, that would have been strike three. Alonso, a few pitches later, gets a single, and now it's 3-1 to the big fella. Buehler has only allowed four home runs all year. Here's the pitch. Swing and a miss. A four-seamer. It may have been just off the plate. Vasayo reached for it and couldn't get to it, and now the count is full 3-2.
5: Contact would have meant that's right towards the birdbath out there in left center, but now he couldn't get it.
11: The pitch. Vasayo hammers this deep to right field, but it's hooking in the corner, and it will hook foul.
5: Well, Friday night he did that, and then on the very next pitch he straightened it out and clubbed one out of here. I think on the homestand, though, Brett, that's got to be maybe five or six of those that have had the home run distance and just swept away foul.
11: He did homer on Friday. That was a hanging sweeper, and Vasayo couldn't hold back. The 3-2 again to Sammy. And it's a called strike three, and he knew it. He was looking for something else, and it was a fastball down the middle, and Vasayo is down on strikes.
5: That's already three punch-outs for Buehler. And last time out, it was kind of a tightrope act for him. 10 base runners in 4 2/3, but only one run allowed.
11: A very strange line from his last start. Here's Leody. Great bunter. Machado pinched in at third. Toss over to first. Alonso back with a dive. And the Padres are saying, hold up a moment. Let's see if it's something they can review and challenge. They will not. Alonso being held by Gavin Sheets. Those are two big boys over there. Taveras batting left-handed. That's his better side by far. And Leody takes it down. 1-0. He tripled in the first yesterday to drive in a run. Hitting 258. He's driven in 28 runs this year. Couser is on deck. One out, bottom of the second. Baltimore down by two. Buehler working very quickly. And that's a strike. And Taveras will challenge. A called strike.
0: The pitch was called a strike. The batter is challenging.
11: That's the voice of the home plate umpire today, Felix Neon, and Taveras is right.
0: Voice overturned. Two of challengers remaining.
11: So 2-0 to Leody. That's a big pitch. 1-1 to 2-0. And it wasn't close. Way below the zone. We haven't seen too many of those. The 2-0. High for ball three, so Buehler falls behind again. 3-0 to Leody.
5: Everybody right around home plate, they all know each other from back in the Dominican, by the way. Home plate umpire Felix Neon, and the catcher, Duran, and Leody Taveras is from the Dominican, too.
11: The 3-0, Taveras swings, and he pops it up right center field. Has carry over his Bowen, and it's a center fielder, Merrill, making the catch towards right center. Taveras hacking away on 3-0. And now there's some conversation between Leody and Gavin Sheets, and Craig Albernez is out. I'm not sure what was said or what was done, but Leody has some comments also for the catcher, Duran. You said they were countrymen, but something happened there that Leody was not happy with, and Albernez yanks him back in the dugout. And there was some conversation, I think, between Taveras, and it's hard to see who, but Sheets essentially blocks him. Maybe it was Buehler.
5: It was definitely Buehler who was telling him to go do something that we're not going to say on a Sunday. I'm not sure what the issue was.
11: Maybe the bad blood from yesterday is spilling over a little bit. Couser batting, two outs, runner on at first, and a breaking ball, strike one, 0-1. But
5: it could be as simple as, you know, you're going to swing 3-0 on me. Who do you think you are, kind of thing? Maybe Buehler gave it the old ha-ha, you popped it up on 3-0, and Leody didn't like it, but that one kind of came out of nowhere.
11: the pitch. Couser a cut and a miss, 0-2. I am a little surprised, to be honest, that Tavares was swinging 3-0.
5: Yeah. Gavin Sheets, who absolutely could be a bouncer. I mean, he's a big guy. He very gently put his arm right on the elbow of Tavares.
11: The 0-2. Couser takes it very high, 1-2 to Colton Couser, with Alonso still at first, but now they're two down. It was a leadoff single and then a strikeout with Basayo ahead in the count at 1.3-1. And then Tavares swinging away on 3-0, and he popped it up a mile high towards right center. The 1-2, Couser, it's a line drive, base hit into right. Alonso will stop at second. That was smashed into right field. First and second with two down.
5: Well, and just to unpack it again, we have no idea exactly what happened, but that, now that I think about it, that's my guess, is that Buehler probably said something along the lines of, that's what you get for taking such a big cut, 3-0. Who do you think you are, kind of thing. And
11: Tavares, by the way, hit it, for what it's worth, very hard, just right up in the air. He just missed it. But I think you're probably right. That is the point Buehler was trying to make. And here's Jeremiah Jackson with an RBI opportunity. Batting with two outs, first and second, the pitch. Jeremiah swings and misses at a slider, 0-1. He has played sparingly, to say the least. He has not started since May 30th. He's only gotten into four games in the month of June. He is 3-for-6 in those rare opportunities. The 0-1 off the plate outside, went to the sweeper, 1-1.
5: Boy, the Orioles have got to get a hit with the runner in scoring position. Yesterday, they did not do it. What a weird game yesterday. With two out and the bases empty yesterday, they were 6-for-6 with two walks and a hit by pitch.
11: The 1-1. Jackson swings at a slider, a feeble swing, and it's 1-2.
5: Meaning, Brett, in every inning, they had nobody on and a couple men out, and then someone would reach. And you're like, okay, here we go. And then it never went. They were 4-for-29, their other at-bats.
11: The red-hot Blaze Alexander on deck. The 1-2, swing and a miss. Jeremiah Jackson, a swing and a miss at a slider, and the Orioles leave two. First and second with two down, and they could not score. And we're two complete here at Camden Yards. 2-0 San Diego on the Orioles Radio Network.
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11: 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Here's Josh.
5: Thank you, Brett. Manny Machado, the longtime Oriole batting, and he'll take outside from Rogers 1-0. This is kind of the opposite of the Iron Man speech from Lou Gehrig so far. Today, Trevor Rogers considers himself the unluckiest man in the world. He'll deal too low. It's 2-0 to Machado. What a weird second inning he had to endure, just getting a bunch of ground balls. Yet, the Padres found a way to two runs. Kicking the pitch to Machado, he lays off, takes it low. Change up, and there's going to be a challenge.
0: The catcher is challenging the ball call.
5: Felix Neon, our home plate umpire. And let's see who's right on this one. The Orioles challenge. This one is a strike.
0: Both overturn. Both teams have two challenges remaining.
5: Who has not been a good challenger this year. He's actually had the second worst challenge numbers of everyday-ish catchers in the majors, but he got that one right. Baltimore trailing 2-0. The pitch to Machado. He is outside, 3-1. And yes, it's really been 14 years since Machado made his debut as an Oriole. Incredible. Been a 7-time All-Star. Part owner of the MLS soccer team in San Diego now, too. 3-1 is popped in the air, shallow right, bending towards foul ground. Alonso on the move, circling, runs out of room. It's on top of the rolled-up tarpaulin down there, something we hope not to see unspooled at any point today. Looks like the rain won't come until tonight. Although Brett's the meteorologist, I'm not, so.
11: That's true. But I agree. My sources tell me.
5: You'd have been a great weatherman.
11: Well, thank you.
5: A good alt career for you if you ever...
11: There's still time.
5: Yeah, if you want to diversify the old portfolio. Payoff pitch to Machado. Swing, it's blasted foul back this way. We'll do it again.
11: I'm still a young man, I think. Although, not as young as I was when Manny Machado debuted for the Baltimore Orioles. I was much younger then.
5: How many candles you be blowing out in a week? Here's a swing and a miss by Machado. Speaking of week, that confines that swing on a sweeper.
11: 42, I think.
5: 40. Oh, double digits. Good for you. All right. And Trevor Rogers, I mean, he's on pace for a double-digit strikeout game, which is newsworthy. We mentioned he hasn't had a 4-strikeout game since April, and here he is already looking at 3.
11: Yeah, 42 means I can drink legally twice.
5: Twice. Xander Bogaerts taps one towards short. Backhand pickup gunner Henderson plants, fires, capped high to Alonso. Well done. Two down. Gavin Sheets, the batter. You can be his last name to the wind if you do it correctly, after the broadcast, of course. L.A.'s not a horrible place to celebrate a birthday. Is that a day game or a night game, though? I can't remember.
11: Two night games and a day game on Sunday.
5: Ooh. Sheets will take, and it's right down the pipe for a strike. So if you wanted to go out on a Saturday night to enjoy being 42... It's an early wake-up call for you Sunday.
11: Yeah.
5: Okay.
11: Friday might be my better bet.
5: Well, yes. We'll all keep that in mind. 0-1 pitch is too high to Sheets. It's 1-1. 2-0 to San Diego. And, of course, with Gavin Sheets, we start talking about Baltimore pride as well. His dad, 606 games in an Orioles uniform in his career. 1-1, swerving in for a strike, 1-2. The sweeper has been a pretty good-looking pitch for Rogers. Now, here's where it sometimes falls apart, when it's two strikes and or two out. And it's both those things here. Leg kick, 1-2 pitch, in a little low, 2-2. With two strikes, opponents hitting 303 against Rogers. That is way too high, 2-2 pitch, popped up. Behind home plate, Basayo shedding the mask, looking up into the air, makes the catch right near the back of the screen, and the inning is over. 1-2-3, well done by Rogers here. Bottom three on the way, San Diego 2 and the Orioles nothing on the Orioles Radio Network.
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0: Ruben Nebello, the pitching coach, is on his way out to talk to Buehler with first base open. And Nebello actually interviewed for the vacant manager's job this winter. He didn't get it, but was given the additional title of associate manager, which is nice, but it does, I think, kind of give off some Dwight Schrute from The Office vibes. What was he, assistant to the regional manager at Dunder Mifflin?
1: Assistant to the regional manager.
0: Yes. So, yeah, I mean, it's a, I don't know if they gave him a raise or just printed up a new business card, but very well-respected pitching coach out there talking to Buehler. Maybe it is, because, you know, let the veteran weigh in. What do you want to do here with first base open?
1: The Orioles really go as they go with runners in scoring position, and they're not alone. A lot of teams are like that. 0-3 already today, 0-7 yesterday. During that three-game win streak, that was something they were doing, but first and second, nobody out for the big boys. It is just crushing not to get a run back here.
0: Alonso with a history of success against Buehler swings and misses, nothing in one. This has got for you old-timers. Remember in the 84 World Series when Sparky Anderson was shouting out there to Kurt Gibson against the Padres, they don't want to pitch to you. And Kurt Gibson hit the big three-run home run. Pitch misses down and outside with a sinker. It's 1-1.
1: They're going to have to pitch to Alonso here with Basayo on deck. Yep. And what Buehler's numbers are against left-handed hitters.
0: 2-0 Padres for now. The pitch is club near third on a couple of hops. It's grabbed by Machado. Arcs it across the diamond in plenty of time to get Pete Alonso. And again, the O's can get him on, but they can't get him in. Stranding two in scoring position. We're now at the end of three. San Diego 2 and Baltimore nothing on the Orioles Radio Network.
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0: 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Let's go places. Josh Lewin with Brett Hollander. I'm sure where Trevor Rogers would like to go is back to the second inning to erase some rough luck. It's 2-0 Padres because of that. A bunt from Taylor again, this time is going to be foul. He bunted his way onto, now caused some havoc in that second inning. And he was at it again this time, but this one unable to actually get fair. Kind of spun around on a home plate and went backwards. Once again, Alonso is well off the bag at first. Kind of even with the bag, not all the way in on the grass. Third baseman Alexander pulled in just in case of the bunt. Pitch to Taylor is high. And from out of nowhere, this guy has been fantastic. He's got a 7-game hitting streak. He's actually been on base 13 of his last 26 trips to the plate. Swings and fouls it off Basayo's catcher's mask. Count is 1-2. Basayo a little rattled. Remember, these guys have had injuries just like everybody else, it seems, in baseball. Ramon Laureano, the former Oriole, is out for a little bit. They have released Nick Castellanos. So that's

0: why Taylor's getting his opportunity, and he's killing it. In his first big league home run yesterday. 1-2, got him swinging, went upstairs. High cheese from Trevor Rogers. That's a see you later for Rogers. And there's that four strikeout game that we've been looking for Trevor Rogers for a long time. Nick Solak comes up. Kind of a low-key Orioles killer over the years. It's weird, but 375 hitter lifetime against Baltimore. Pitch rolls in for a strike on the inside edge, nothing in one. We'll check the Johns Hopkins Medicine out-of-town scoreboard this inning. A lot of daytime baseball all around. 0-1 pitch, line shot, but foul down the third baseline. Marlins ahead of the Pirates 2-1 in the eighth. Nationals ahead of the Mariners 3-1 in the fourth. The Yankees have the jump on the Blue Jays 2-0 in the third. And the Mets had a big first inning. They were leading the Braves 4-1 through two. 0-2 pitch. Little bouncer toward short, pursued by Henderson. Grabs a second hop, flings it across. That's the out. Two down. And that was the Johns Hopkins Medicine out-of-town scoreboard. Johns Hopkins Children's Center, the region's premier destination for pediatric care. 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Jace Bowen at the plate, right-hand batter. Came up from AAA a couple weeks ago. Alexander, even with the bag off the line at third. The pitch, waving a miss, nothing and one. The changeup. And everything is working pretty nicely here. Throwing that changeup almost 30% of the time so far in this game. Fires up and outside here with a four-seam fastball. And that's a pitch that has been getting hit hard this year. That was not the case last year, but it's about 100 points to the worst this year for Rogers when throwing the heat. Dumps this one low, 2-1 to Bowen. There's some real estate available in left center for Bowen. Ohio native hits it the other way to right field and well. Drifting back on it, Tavares, he's there. He makes the catch right in front of the Maryland Lottery sign on that big wall in right, and the inning is over. Trevor Rogers clicking in a gear. That seven in a row sit down. Bottom of the fourth on approach, 2-0 for the Padres on the Orioles Radio Network.
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0: Samuel Basayo leads things off, and the Orioles trailing 2-0 in the bottom of the fourth. Walker Buehler deals. It's line foul out of play. The seats on the third base side, 0-1. Noted anime aficionado, Brett Hollander with you.
5: Yes.
0: Along with Josh Lewin, that's me. We got Big Al spinning dials, working magic behind us. balmy afternoon, sweaty afternoon. Pitch to Bisaier, hit on the ground slowly to first base. Sheets will gobble it up. Underhand toss to Buehler covering, one out. I like your use of the word sultry to describe today, because that makes it sound actually like it's not bad. Like, you know, kind of romantic in a way, but it's one of those days where you got to stand up from your chair a lot.
4: Yes.
0: It's sweaty all over.
4: Yeah, yesterday, more pleasant, less humid, more sun, more cloud cover today.
0: Here's Leody Taveras, and he got a little hot under the collar when he batted last inning. Pitch to him is up and outside. He and Buehler were having words with each other after Taveras took a big swing 3-0. 1-0 pitch is rolled foul up near first. All the machinations yesterday from the San Diego manager Craig Stammen to cover his mouth so we couldn't read lips in the ninth inning. That might have been a good idea today for Walker Buehler. 1-1 fades outside, 2-1.
4: I'm a little disappointed in you, Josh. I thought there would at least be several Ferris Buehler references
0: Buehler. It's such low-hanging fruit, you know? I mean,
4: I had the line of 3.5. You know,
0: take the under. 2-1 is looped out of play, 2-2. If you, I mean, look, I've never met a pop culture reference I didn't like, but I don't want to play the hits. It's lazy. You know, I want the B-side of the album. For those of you who remember albums. The 2-2. Breaking ball hit on the ground towards first, and Sheets has got another one. Underhand toss. And, well, Taveras is out. And I was just waiting to see how that would go. You had Taveras sprinting towards the bag. Buehler sprinting towards the bag. They didn't even really look at each other. There's a famous old clip of Lenny Randle when he got mad at Milt Wilcox. I think it was with the White Sox then, or maybe the Tigers, but he dropped down a bunt just so Wilcox could field it and he could just steamroll him on the tag play. I mean, he veered off just to clothesline him. No Lenny Randle there. Colton Cowser, the batter, knocks one out of play to the left, nothing in one. And just to finish off your point, by the way, I don't know how you feel about this. It wasn't really Ferris's day off anyway. I always thought it was Cameron's day off. He's the one that needed it. The 0-1. Rip and a miss. It's nothing in two.
4: I think it's fair.
0: Right? I mean.
4: But what a day they had.
0: Oh, my goodness. Ending with Donka Shane. All kinds of fun in between. Taking in the Cubs game at Wrigley, catching a foul ball. While the older sister seethed the whole time. The 0-2. Fouled again. Back to the net. Colton Cowser's got a little Ferris in him. Just the way he carries himself. Just, you know, kind of that playful, not over the top, but, you know, seize the day kind of mentality off the field. A little bit of swagger to him. 0-2 from Buehler is hit pretty well to right field. Long run over, and with a dive, it's Bowen, and he made the catch on the track. A tremendous play. Colton Cowser in no mood to sing Donka Shane or anything. He just actually wants to wait to say nice job to Bowen as he runs off the field. It's exactly what's happening here. Cowser like, hey, you just caused me a double, dude. The Orioles are sent away in the fourth and on to the fifth, and it's 2-0 San Diego on the Orioles Radio Network.
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0: A little plot twist in this one. The Padres have been strangely a terrible, terrible second inning team. They've been outscored 46-14 in that inning this year, or had been. A two spot in the second for them today, and that's all the scoring so far. Walker Buehler looking like the Walker Buehler of old. And it is 2-0 Padres as we hit the fifth, and here again is Brett Hollander.
4: Thank you, Josh. And the batter right now for San Diego is Rodolfo Duran. He had the very big infield double that drove in a run and got the scoring started for San Diego in the top of the second. A strike one to Rodolfo Duran. Rogers has pitched well, four base hits allowed. Some really soft contact. Breaking ball on the outside corner for a strike, 0-2. 9-1-2, due up for San Diego. Of course, Rogers, over the last four or five starts, he started really well in almost all of them and then struggled in innings 5, 6, 7, if struggles did come. That's low to Duran with a changeup, 1-2. Orioles down 2-0. They've had some opportunities themselves. What a play by Bowen to end the bottom of the fourth. A great diving play on the warning track and right to rob Couser of extra bases. A tapper back to the mound. Rogers has it, underhands it to Alonso, running towards the bag. Out number one in the top of the fifth. The fifth inning is presented by Navy Football. Purchase your season group and single game tickets today at NavySports.com as Fernando Tatis Jr. will come to the plate. But Rogers, really since the second, has looked very sharp. And the Orioles' offense, so prolific, as Tatis squares on a bunt. It's a beauty. Up the third baseline, charging Alexander, and he will not have a play. Second bunt base hit for San Diego. Tatis, who runs really well, rolled it out halfway to third base as well as you can. He couldn't have placed it any better, and he's a one-out base runner in front of Jackson Merrill.
0: Tatis is such a great athlete, and even though he's not hitting for power this year, it's stunning. He's only got two home runs, but hey, you watch him drop down that bunt and just fly. That's a thing of beauty. Tip your hat.
4: Merrill 1-for-2. Alexander pinched in at third. Alonso holding Tatis on. And it's a strike on the outside corner. Merrill's going to challenge. Well, then he kind of didn't do it, I guess, in a definitive way. And it was not granted by the home plate umpire, Felix Dion. Quick snap throw to first, but not much on it from Rogers. And Tatis is back to the bag. Already with a steal today, he now has 17 this season. But this Orioles offense, what, seven runs in three consecutive games, climbing the ladder in all the big categories around Major League Baseball. One run since the second inning yesterday. Toss over to first again, and Tatis is back. And that's two disengagements for Rogers. So one run in their last 12 innings against San Diego. And they've not seen Mason Miller. They're down 2-0 here in the top of the fifth. There's a strike to Merrill. That was a slide step by Rogers, and it's 0-2. One out, top of the fifth. Left on left. Rogers with four strikeouts in this game. He's ahead of Jackson Merrill, 0-2. The pitch. A pop-up to left field. Ward a few steps to his left. He's under it, now backs up a step, and he makes the catch. And there are two outs. West Virginia baseball is in the College World Series tonight, Josh.
0: Yeah.
4: So in honor of that, as I like to do on Sunday afternoons, let's shout out a few affiliates. We have two in the great state of West Virginia. Berkeley Springs, WCST AM 1010, and Martinsburg, West Virginia, WEPM AM 1340. And good luck, I guess, to the Mountaineers tonight, if you're in West Virginia. Machado takes the ball outside, 1-0.
0: The Orioles and the state of West Virginia will always be connected by one blonde-haired gentleman. That's Mr. John Denver.
4: I thought you were going to go with Bluefield.
0: Well, that's a good one, too.
4: The rookie ball affiliate for 50 years. Big chopper to third base. Alexander has it. He goes the short way to second to get the force. And another fine inning by Trevor Rogers. He allows a bunt base hit to Fernando Tatis, and that's that. Rogers through five. He's allowed two. We'll go to the home half of the fifth here at Camden Yards on the Orioles Radio Network.
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0: Birdland, watch the O's in action Saturday, June 27. 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
4: All right, Josh Lewin, how about some runs? 2-0 San Diego, bottom of the fifth, Walker Buehler delivers, and Jeremiah Jackson hits it foul out of play. Off to the right, 0-1. Jeremiah Jackson, Blaze Alexander, and Taylor Ward do it for the Orioles, who have had a couple of opportunities in this game. Right now, 0-4 with runners in scoring position. This is high to Jeremiah, 1-1, who's starting in his first game since May 30. He has played sporadically at best since Jackson Holliday has come off the injured list. 1-1, and the pitch. Slam foul off to the right. At a cutter, 1-2. Did you watch the NBA Finals last night?
0: Knicks in five, baby. Knicks in five. Yes, I did. That was stunning.
4: Stunning, and a long drought came to an end. 53 years for the Knicks. The 1-2. Hit in the air to right field. It pushes Bowen back. He's at the track. He's at the wall, and that baby is going, a home run. J.J. hits it out just over the big scoreboard, and the Orioles are on the board. 2-1 San Diego. Jeremiah Jackson, his first start in June, and he hits number 7.
0: And it's the first home run allowed by Buehler in 27 innings. Young fan almost Jeffrey Meredith. He reached over, but not enough over for the umpires to pay much attention. He caught the ball on the fly. Caught it quite well, as a matter of fact. And yeah, the O's, they couldn't manufacture runs, so why not just hit one out?
4: It made it just over the scoreboard. Still nobody out. Here's their hottest hitter, Blaze Alexander, who swings away. And he hits it foul down the right field line and well out of play. 0-1 to Blaze, who has yet another base hit. He's now hitting a cool 302. You know, we don't get to say 300 hitter much anymore.
0: No.
4: Well, let's enjoy the moment. Crowd back into it. Hopefully the dam has been broken. The 0-1. Blaze, a big chopper over the mound. Tatis has it by second base, taking his time. He goes to first base to get the out. He plays a very casual second base, but Alexander retired, and there's one away. But the Knicks won first championship in 53 years. They won their last championship before last night, 10 years before the Orioles won their last championship. Knicks won it in 73. Orioles won it in 83. My point, as Ward bats, and he shoots one foul off to the right, off the netting down the line, 0-1. That drought's, I hope, I believe, I pray, do eventually come to an end.
0: Right.
4: It's a theme in The Sopranos. I think Carmela says it a few times. All things must come to an end, including sports droughts. The 0-1, Ward takes a strike, 1-1. And the next 53 years is a long time. Make no mistake about it. It is not the Red Sox at 86 years, the White Sox at 88, Cubs at 108. 0-2 to Ward. Way upstairs. 1-2 to Ward. The longest baseball drought right now, as far as teams that have been around, there are several baseball teams who have never won it at all, is Cleveland. That's at 77 right now as Rodriguez, the right-hander, begins to throw in the Padres' pen. And Ward hits it high in the air, left center field. Taylor on the track in front of the bullpen. He makes the catch. Ball starting to carry a little bit. And there are two outs. And Henderson will bat. Cleveland's at 77 years in baseball. But Seattle, Milwaukee, San Diego, Colorado, and Tampa Bay have never won the World Series. Football's really crazy. I mean, there are so many teams who have not won a Super Bowl or have not been to a Super Bowl. And that doesn't include a team like the Jets, who last won a Super Bowl in 1969. And I even hate to bring that up.
0: Yeah.
4: Henderson, a line drive base hit to the gap in right center field. Henderson turns first. He puts the brakes on, retreats back to the bag. And he is a two-out base runner, second hit of the inning for Baltimore. Now Rutschman will come to the plate. Orioles offense coming to life a little bit. They're still down 2-1 in the bottom of the fifth.
0: Yeah, to your point, if there's ever a Browns-Lions Super Bowl, I think the world will explode.
4: We said that for all those years about a potential Cubs-Red Sox World Series. If those curses can be broken, if those droughts can end, darn it.
0: Yeah.
4: It will happen in my lifetime and the lifetime of many others here in Baltimore. We live for that day to come.
0: And in San Diego, they obviously feel that pain. You mentioned it. I mean, nearly a 60-year history for them. They've won a grand total of one World Series game. Not one World Series, but one game in the World Series. That was in 84. Then they got swept by the Yankees in 98.
4: By the way, the Orioles in baseball, 43 years. Detroit, who's been to several World Series since, they're at 42 years. They won the next year after Baltimore.
0: Yep, against these Padres. Ruben DiBella went out there to talk to Buehler, who's got to deal with Rutschman now.
4: Adley leads the Orioles in on-base plus slugging percentage. The DH today is 0-2. Henderson a threat to go. He does have six steals. A lot of room on the left side. Manny playing basically shortstop right now. Toss over to first, and Henderson back with a dive. 2-1 San Diego, bottom of the fifth. The Orioles now with 85 home runs this season, and the home run count is brought to you by Ground Loop Geothermal. This season, not all the magic is on the field, but under. Let the ground you walk on heat and cool your home. Rutschman takes a ball outside, 1-0. And the Polar Bears on deck. Buehler at 81 pitches. He has just not provided a lot of length this year. A lot of 4 1/3, 4 2/3 so far for him this season. 1-0 to Adley, and the pitch. Rutschman, a big uppercut swing at a slow sweeper, and he did not hit it. It's 1-1 after that big swing and a miss.
0: That sweeper's been a dynamite pitch all day for Buehler, who's kind of like Shane Boz, has been huge on the knuckle curve this year. We haven't seen a lot of that today. That sweeper's been great.
4: 1-1 to Rutschman. Right on left in the pitch. Adley takes it in the dirt. It's blocked by the catcher, Duran. And it's 2-1 to Adley.
0: And again with Buehler these days, not a guy that gives you any length. He's at 83 pitches right now. And Rodriguez out there in the bullpen is ready. This could be just a five and dive inning for him, or game for him either way.
4: This might be his last batter. Toss over to first and Henderson back, especially with Alonso's lifetime numbers against him. Four career home runs, getting a third at bat. My guess is this is it for Buehler.
0: Yeah, don't poke the polar bear. Take your single and a ground out and say that's fine.
4: 2-1 to Adley. Baltimore down a run in the bottom of the fifth. The pitch. Rutschman takes a strike. A cutter. I think Adley didn't like the call, but with only one challenge left, he won't use it, and that's a good thing. It just got the bottom of the strike zone. Two balls and two strikes. Henderson leads from first, being held by Sheets. The 2-2, way inside to Rutschman, missed badly with a changeup, and it's 3-2, and now Gunner gets a head start, so anything to a gap or down the line will likely score Henderson. The Orioles out hitting San Diego. But they are down a run. There goes Gunner, the 3-2. Rutschman takes a called strike three. He doesn't challenge it. He thought about it, but he did not challenge it. And he strikes out looking to end the fifth. The Orioles do get on the board. A solo homer by Jeremiah Jackson to lead off the bottom of the fifth. But they're down a run. 2-1. We'll go to the sixth on the Orioles Radio Network.
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4: Here's Josh.
0: That was Brett, and this is the first pitch from Trevor Rogers for the top of the sixth inning. It's outside. It's 1-0. 2-1 San Diego. The O's got the home run from Jeremiah Jackson to get back a little closer. Rogers to Bogarts, a strike at the knees. Bogarts, no ill effects from having been hit in the ear flap yesterday. A walk, a ground out today. Big-time free agent signing, just like Manny Machado had been for them. Little chopper past the mound here, slowly towards short, gobbled up, and Henderson will get him. Gunnar Henderson had to get rid of it very quickly to get Bogarts, who still moves pretty well. Gavin Sheets will come up. You know, back in the day, the Padres were out on free agents. The very first one they gambled on, since we're telling stories today, was a guy named Gamble. It was Oscar Gamble. And Ray Kroc, yeah, McDonald's very own Ray Kroc, who used to own the team, he had an attorney named Don Lubin out of Chicago that suggested that signing. Pitched to Sheets. He's outside 1-0. Gamble was coming off a 31-homer season in Chicago for the White Sox. So the attorney, Don Lubin, kept telling Ray Kroc, you got to sign Gamble. You got to sign Gamble. 1-0 pitch is low, 2-0. So Gamble was a bust in San Diego. And Kroc said the following winter, the Padres no longer have Oscar Gamble as an outfielder, and I no longer have Don Lubin as my attorney. Here's 2-0. Fades outside from Rogers, 3-0 to Sheets. Boy, the whole concept of ownership has really changed, obviously, from the days of Ray Kroc having the ownership in San Diego. 3-0 pitch, buckles him back inside, ball four. So Sheets is on for the first time. Samad Taylor coming up. He's been Mr. Bunt today.
4: Well, you don't want to walk the left-handed batter in the lineup when there are only two of them, and that's what you've done really well against all year. Now there's action in the O's pen.
0: As the pitch count gets up towards 80 for Rogers, this is right around the time the last few starts that the fizz starts to go out of the soda a little bit. Pitch to Taylor, not looking to bunt this time, not yet, takes outside 1-0.
4: With the off day tomorrow, you can pretty much do what you want in this bullpen to try and win this game. Rico Garcia is up here in the sixth.
0: And not with the meat of the order coming up, by the way. Pitch sails in for a strike. It's 1-1. Samad Taylor, Nick Solak, and Jace Bowen does not constitute murderer's row. I mean, the Padres have a lot of stud players on this team. 1-1, lined foul out of play to the right, 1-2. But boy, the Padres, you know, they used to be the ultimate small market team. And then obviously things really changed. They were in on so many, not only free agents, but they've got a GM and A.J. Preller that loves to make a trade or two or 12. 1-2 pitch coming. Hot shot towards first, gobbled up by Alonso. He touches the bag, throws down to second base. Got him! Great play! Pete Alonso had to dart to get that out quickly at first to get enough time to gather himself and throw out Sheets, the incoming runner at second. Got to have the tag down too because it was no longer a force, and the O's did that. The Padres will not challenge a call at second. Beautifully played by Alonso, and the Orioles and Rogers are out of the inning. Bottom of the sixth coming up, 2-1 Padres on the Orioles Radio Network.
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0: The Orioles just turned a sweet double play with a fleet feat of Pete Alonso starting that over at first base, and a double play brought to you by Slocum Law. 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Padres are ahead 2-1. They'll dip into their very talented bullpen now. Bradley Rodriguez with a 2.23 ERA will face Pete Alonso. Now, Rodriguez, kind of a curious tale. He hadn't allowed a run in consecutive outings in 32 career appearances. He'd never gotten back-to-back with anything bad. Now he keeps giving it up. Missing inside to Alonso 1-0. So it's kind of a high-leverage spot for a guy that's starting to struggle. But this is a bullpen that is fantastic. Number two in baseball in ERA. Starters are just okay. 1-0 ladled in for a strike. It's 1-1.
4: And you know, in the ninth, Mason Miller, who we have not seen yet in this series, looms. So you have about 9 outs to play with to try and catch up or really take the lead to not see Miller.
0: Right now it's 2-1 Padres. Here's the kick and the pitch inside to Alonso.
4: I imagine if it's tied, we'll probably still see him because he hasn't pitched in a few days.
0: Right. And yeah, ninth innings this year, San Diego's allowed 8 runs. And 7 of those 8 were in blowout games. Here's a 2-1 to Alonso, swing and a miss, the changeup. And that's kind of the coin of the realm for Rodriguez. That's his specialty. Sixth inning being brought to you by PNC. Patience is a winning strategy in baseball and banking. PNC Bank, brilliantly boring since 1865. Outfield deep for Pete. The kick and the 2-2 pitch, rolled foul near third, into the camera well down there. Alonso a single and a bounce out in this one. Now hitting 254 is an Oriole. Leads the team in home runs. The pitch. Low, getting away from the catcher to run. Full count. Samuel Basayo on deck. The Orioles have been hitting a ton of home runs lately. One today for their one run, that from Jeremiah Jackson. Here's a set down near the belt for Rodriguez. 3-2 pitch taken, and it is going to miss for ball four. 98 blazing in there. Really, really tough pitch to take, but it missed. Not by much. Pete Alonso is on as a tying man. Basayo is up as the go-ahead man. That walk brought to you by the Good Feet Store. 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Book your appointment today. The pitch to Basayo. He blasts away but sends it shallow into center field. It's dropping. It's dropping. Merrill can't get it. Alonso will dive in, belly flopping to second safely. And that almost didn't happen. Merrill was trying to bait Alonso to just hang out in between first and second, not giving anything away, and it almost worked. But then when Merrill went to pick the ball up, he had to go down, pick it up a second time, and that bought Alonso the necessary second that he needed to get on into second base.
4: Basayo's shaking his hands. It was a changeup right off the end of the bat. I think Merrill must have reacted to the swing. Of course, he didn't actually. He's just playing so deep with Basayo batting, he couldn't get there. Tough situation now with Alonso and Basayo on. It's a tough ask to bunt here with Taveras batting, even though he's a great bunter.
0: Yeah, I was going to say, you got the right guy up. He'll take, and it's outside. He's got 6 sack bunts this year. That's second most in baseball. The O's as a team last year only had 4. This dude's got 6. And Machado is in on the grass, angled a bit over there at third.
4: They will try and cut down the lead run if it's not a great bunt, the lead base runner.
0: Taveras squares, drops it down towards the mound in third. Fantastic bunt. The throw to first base in time. Tatis over there to cover. So to your point, yeah, you had guys wearing snowshoes out there on the bases. It's a lot to ask for Taveras. He would have had to put down a perfect bunt, and he did.
4: He did. Perfectly executed. Well done. And nearly beat the play. And Rodriguez made a good throw, but how many times do we see a bad throw in that situation? As Ruben Niebla, the pitching coach, will come out. And I think they're going to talk about Couser and how they want to play this. They also do have Jackson Holliday on the bench. Right now, Jeremiah Jackson's on deck. He has homered. And even Tyler O'Neill has been swinging it better. By the way, Alonso has been on base 9 times in this series.
0: And Buehler's not even in the game anymore, and you're dropping a 9 times? Well, Couser's going to have his opportunity. And he's a little bit due. I mean, as much as we're loving how it's been going of late for Colton Couser, dirty little secret is he's only 2 of 20 on this homestand. It was the last homestand that he became a star. Getting a bunch of 3-run home runs. We got 2 on right now, but first base is open. The guy that's already got a home run today has moved on deck, Jeremiah Jackson. 2-1 San Diego. The O's not shy regarding making noise in this series. A lot of snap and crackle, but very little pop so far. Leaving a lot of people on base. Infield is in halfway. Pitch to Couser. He'll take, and it bends low, the changeup. By the way, the Padres, even though they've given up only 1 run, are down to 1 mound visit remaining, which is a bit unusual. We're in the 6th inning. Couser does have 14 runs batted in his last 20 games. That includes 6 home runs. Rodriguez spins it in. Swing and a miss. That changeup, he's out in front of it.
4: It was elevated, and Couser just could not hold up.
0: It was a miserable start to the season for Couser. Now things are clicking for him. Little stumble on this homestand, as we said. The pitch, wave and a miss. Another changeup, 1-2. And that continues to be the bugaboo. And he can nail a fastball, but the word is out about that. He's starting to prove he can hit sliders. That's great. The next hill to crest is hitting the changeup.
4: I don't know why you would throw him anything else right now.
0: Yeah, first base is open. One and two the count. Although if you bounce one, it's on the catcher to make sure it doesn't scoop behind him. Tying man at third. Leg kick, the 1-2 pitch, floats outside. Change up yet again. The combio. Now Rodriguez stepping off the pitching rubber for just a moment. That allowed Couser to hinge out of the box. Now he's ready. A two-toned bat, wagging it back and forth. Runners away from second and third. Here's the pitch. It is low. As a sinker that time. Did what it was supposed to. It sank. But it was down, and the count is 3-2.
4: A sinker at 100.
0: Yeah, this guy can bring it. Everybody in their bullpen can. Jackson on deck. Rodriguez at the belt. The wind, the pitch. Swing and a miss. Got him with the changeup. Dialed it down, and Colton just couldn't help himself.
4: I think Jackson Holliday is going to pinch hit for Jeremiah Jackson, even though Jeremiah has homer today.
0: Yep, you play the percentages. You go one Jackson for another here. We talked about this on Friday. Jackson's dad is hated to this day by Padres fans in San Diego because Matt Holliday scored a rather controversial run that sent the Rockies along in the playoffs in 2007, sent the Padres home. The Rockies went on to their only World Series to date. Jackson's dad was a big part of that success. The Rockies won an incredible 22 of their last 23 before they hit the World Series and then ran into the Boston Buzzsaw. So here's Jackson Holliday with two out. First base open. Blaze Alexander on deck. 2-1 Padres in the sixth. And the pitch on its way. Taken high up on the outside corner for a strike. We closed the book on Walker Buehler. He went five innings, didn't walk a batter, and struck out five. The only run he allowed was on the solo shot from Jeremiah Jackson, who's being pinch hit for here. Room in right center for Jackson. Holliday in the pitch. Wave and a miss. Man, that changeup is good. Jackson's got to be a two-strike hitter now. That's been kind of a theme these last couple days. He owes getting great opportunities and not doing much with them. Trying to change that calculus here. The 0-2 taking its low. And to Brett's point, the Padres, once you get into the back third of the game, they just lock it down. So this is a really important inning, a really important at bat. Again, first base is open. Alonso, the tying man at third. Basayo behind him. The rock in the pitch. Swing and a miss. And the O's leave two more. 100 miles an hour that time to blow away the Orioles pinch hitter. And, man, it was 2-1, nobody out. They bunted to get to the bottom of the order. So have some fun with that if you want to. But as it stands, at the end of six, Padres 2 and the Orioles 1 on the Orioles Radio Network.
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0: 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O's still behind 2-1. And they'll turn to the bullpen now. A little surprised to see Rico Garcia here. 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It's the bottom third of the order for San Diego. Will Wagner is going to pinch hit. Hit a lefty bat up there instead of Solak. Now the shine's a bit off the star of late for Garcia, who misses high with his first offering. It's 1-0. Still a 1.26 ERA. I mean, it's absolutely nothing wrong with that. It's just not these silly numbers anymore. Because he has been hit around a bit in two of his last four efforts. Pitch to Wagner. He is down and in. Jackson Holliday stays in the game at second. So you've got the 2-H up the middle thing going now with Henderson and Holliday. And Billy Wagner's son, Will Wagner, deep in the box and ready to look at a 2-0 pitch. Here it is from Garcia. And it bends in for a strike 2-1. 9 hits, 4 runs allowed in his last 9 innings. I mean, just a more mortal operation for Rico of late. 2-1 San Diego. The pitch is low, 3-1. And just to unpack the disappointment of the bottom of the sixth inning, a walk and a single to start it. Tavares with a sack bunt. And then from there, it just fizzled. A couple of strikeouts right after. Here's Garcia with the next one. Taken, and it's a little bit low, ball four. He walks a leadoff man. Will Wagner doing nothing but getting on base since he's been called up. And Jace Bowen will come to the plate now. O's have the day off tomorrow. Then it's Seattle for three. Then the Dodgers for three. Then the suddenly decent Angels for three. They're playing their best ball of the year. Garcia in to Bowen, who shows bunt, takes up an outside. Anaheim will provide a homecoming of sorts. Brady Anderson is now their hitting coach. And he convinced Trey Mancini to give it a try again. And what a nice story that is. Mancini's back in the big leagues in Anaheim. Alexander creeping in from third. He's on the grass. The pitch is high from Garcia. Just doesn't have the feel yet. It's 2-0. His team behind 2-1. Grant Wolfram up in the bullpen now. Left-hander. And the Hawaiian, Rico Garcia, ready. He brings it and ladles it in on the inside corner. A strike called to Jace Bowen. Rico's not a big guy at all. He's 5'9". He's a stocky 210. The pitch. Bunt is shown. It's pushed foul up the first baseline. So now 2-2. Remember, Rico this year allowed just the one hit in his first 19 innings. First guy to do that since 1910. I'm sure we all remember Frank Piano Mover Smith of Brooklyn, who we're told was a spitball specialist. That's kind of frowned upon these days. 2-2, did he go too far on appeal? It is strike three. Didn't even have to point down to first base to get a piece of assistance there. Eventually, Felix Neon decided that was strike number three to Bowen. And the catcher, Duran, coming up. Duran, the guy that hit a little squibber right off the bag at second in the second inning. That's kind of the key moment of the game. Padres ahead 2-1, one man on, the pitch sailing outside. Not only did that ball careen off the bag, and I still think Jeremiah Jackson, had he just stepped in front of the bag, could have prevented all that, but when the ball ended up in shallow center, Colton Cowser couldn't make the throw back to second base in time to get Duran. Here's a swing, a high drive by this number nine hitter. Sends it deep to left center. This ball traveling up and out. Are you kidding me? Rodolfo Duran, back-to-back games, has homered. Yesterday he did it coming off the bench. It is 4-1 San Diego. The Padres catchers all year had had two

0: home runs. And this week, they've now got five. Three from Fermin to start the week, and now two from Duran in this series. Center cut, 94-mile-an-hour fastball. And he put it beyond the O's bullpen into his own bullpen. And now Fernando Tatis. The pitch, blasted foul back to the net, nothing and one.
1: It was backup catchers that killed the Orioles last year. And it has continued into this year. It is just hard to process when those kinds of things go against you. The modern-day backup catcher, not exactly...
0: As the pitch is outside here to Tatis.
1: Not exactly Mark Parent or someone like that, yeah. For a reference that I know you'd like, coming off the bench.
0: Loved Bernie back in the day. Very popular Oriole with his teammates. Yeah, Rodolfo Duran's going to be pretty popular in San Diego as Tatis smokes one in the air to left center, but he got under it. And that's an opportunity for Couser. He makes the play in left center for out number two. So, yeah, the other thing, you know, it's funny because it was Rogers, the starter for the Orioles, who had had the weird inability to take care of number nine batters this year. 10 for 23 are number nine hitters against Rogers this year. And now here's Rico Garcia serving one up, a two-run shot to a number nine batter. Jackson Merrill is at the plate. Left-hand hitter from Severna Park takes outside, 1-0. So, yeah, Garcia, and we were talking about it right at the top of the inning. He's still good, but he's just not historic anymore. Now he's actually starting to get hit around a little bit. Merrill will shoot one foul out of play to the left. 4-1 San Diego. Three runs batted in for Duran, who's only playing in this game because Fermin got concussed on a warm-up pitch yesterday. Next one, a swing and a miss from Merrill, 1-2. And that's another one from this year. It's seemingly impossible that the number nine spot in the order could have as many runs batted in against the Orioles as the number four spot in the order. Cleanup batters are cleaning up for a reason. They're power hitters. Not supposed to happen with the nine spot. 1-2 is on the ground, back to the mound. Garcia's got it, underhand toss to first to retire the side, but damage done at the bottom of the order. Rodolfo Duran in just his 19th big league game. Two-run shot to make it 4-1. And we will keep it here for the singing of the seventh inning stretch to God Bless America singing. Drew Tildor-Reese will have the honors, I do believe. We'll send it down to the field.

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1: Thank you, Brett Hollander. We go to the bottom of the seventh, and the O's have some work to do. Unfortunately, it's against a really good bullpen. Jason Adama comes out of that bullpen now, 34-year-old right-hander, with a 1.4 ERA. Blaze Alexander will try to kickstart something here. And he takes up and in at 1-0. This, by the way, is looking like a premium trade right now. Blaze Alexander for Cade Stroud, coming over from Arizona. Stroud, most of the year at AAA. 1-0 is laced into the corner, left field. Is it fair? It is on the line. It is. Bouncing around, and Blaze Alexander has a double. 2-for-3 today, hitting above 300 for the year. While Cade Stroud has been languishing in AAA with an ERA in the mid-5s. So that is a really winning trade at this moment. 10th double of the year for Blaze. Taylor Ward, top of the order. And again, if the O's get back in this game, it will be against a rock-solid San Diego bullpen. Adam has been scoreless in 18 of his last 19 outings. Taylor Ward, the leadoff man. And a big breaking ball in for a strike, nothing in one. All right, so here's the deal. Yesterday, the O's were 0-for-7 with runners in scoring position. Today, they're 0-for-6. And here's Alexander, parked at second base right now. 0-1 from Adam is heaved outside. It's 1-1. No surprise that the O's are in position to lose twice in a row with a collective 0-for-13 with runners in scoring position. The set by Adam kicks and brings it, swinging a blast foul back to the net. Adam, originally from Kansas City, father of 5 daughters. He's a girl dad plus 4. Guy's named Adam. He lives in a house of nothing but eaves. 4-1 San Diego in the seventh. The pitch down and in, 2-2. My partner's a proud girl dad.
0: I only have 2, though.
1: Yeah, well, I'm not going to pass judgment one way or another, nor will I make suggestions on what to do going forward.
0: You're a proud girl dad, too.
1: I am. 2-2. Line shot on one hop to Tatis at second. He thought about going to third with it. Instead, twists and goes to first. Blaze Alexander might have been a dead duck had Machado been near the bag at third. That was Tatis' first instinct, was let me get the guy going second to third base. But he looked over there, so Machado wasn't there yet. A fun opportunity for Blaze Alexander. We've told this story this weekend already, but Manny Machado was Blaze's favorite player when Blaze was growing up in Florida. Of course, South Florida is where Machado is from, and when Manny was an Oriole, man, Blaze Alexander just absolutely loved watching Manny play. Here's a hot shot into right. Gunnar Henderson, a base hit to bring home Blaze, and it's now 4-2. Jumped on the first pitch. He ambushed Adam. And Blaze Alexander will not have an opportunity to keep on fanboying over there with Manny Machado. He's too busy scoring on a blast in a right, a single for Gunnar Henderson. Finally, you get a hit with a runner in scoring position. Thank you very much. And it brings Rutschman up as the tying man. Adam has allowed 3 home runs this year. You got Pete Alonso on deck. And think about this part of the order. You know, just got past Henderson, albeit with a single. He's got 14 jacks already. Rutschman's got 8. Alonso 16. Basayo 10. That's who's coming up. Greg Stammen is coming out. They want to go get the lefty, it would appear. It's only an 8-pitch effort for Jason Adam. He'll hand over the baseball. We'll come back and tell you about the new pitcher in just a moment. The call to the bullpen brought to you by the auto loan experts at Point Breeze Credit Union, celebrating 90 years in your neighborhood. 4-2 Padres for now, bottom 7 on the Orioles Radio Network.
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2: 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Last night, Ryan Helsley, another great inning of work. A couple of strikeouts pitching for the Norfolk Tide, so two scoreless innings with five Ks. So we'll see when Ryan Helsley will be ready to rejoin the Orioles. That will be a nice boost for the back end of that bullpen.
3: Right now, it's the San Diego bullpen that's being put to work. Been a great bullpen all year. They're going to ask the lefty, Maura Hulman, to come out there and try to tamp things down. The O's have a run in to get to within 4-2. Adley Rutschman hitless for the day, including a couple strikeouts. I'll tell you more about Maura Hulman in just a moment. He's been okay for them, not great. Pitches here and gets a strike on the outside corner. He was amazing last year for them. Actually had 13 wins last year. That is tough for a relief pitcher to do. I don't care what the ERA is. That was last year. This year his ERA is north of 4. Rutschman batting right-handed. And the pitch, rip and a miss at a 99-mile-an-hour sinker. It's 0-2. Maura Hulman scoreless in 14 of his last 15 appearances. And that 99-ish sinker, that's his bread and butter. Also throws a slider and a change, occasionally the four-seam fastball. Just like Manny Machado debuted for the O's at age 20, this guy debuted at age 20 as a Padre. Room in left center for Rutschman. The kick and the pitch. Hot shot headed up the middle, but it's grabbed at second base. Tatis steps on his base and throws to first. A double play. The fire is extinguished. The O's settle for just the one run. Came on the base hit by Gunnar Henderson. Now we're at the end of 7. It's the Padres 4 and the Orioles 2 on the Orioles Radio Network.
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3: This copyrighted broadcast is presented by the authority of the Baltimore Orioles. May not be reproduced or retransmitted in any form. The accounts and descriptions of the game may not be disseminated without the express written consent of the Baltimore Orioles. Josh Lewin and Brett Hollander with you. Anthony Nunez will come in and pitch now against the organization that once drafted him as an infielder. 4-1 Padres, and you know, last year's pitcher of the year for the Orioles gave up two runs. That's Trevor Rogers. Guy's been this year's pitcher of the year, probably. Rico Garcia gave up two runs. So it's 4-2, San Diego, into the eighth, and here's Brett.
2: Anthony Nunez trying to keep it right where it is, dealing with Machado to begin this eighth, and Machado pops up the first pitch. Basayo gives a look behind home plate, and it's a few rows back, 0-1 to Manny. 4-2, Padres with the lead. It was not a good outing for Rico Garcia. He got three outs, one hit, two earned runs, a walk, and a strikeout. He allowed that home run, which actually right now is the difference in this game. The Orioles are out-hitting the Padres 9-6. But it's only the top of the eighth. Right on right as Nunez comes home to Manny. Down away for a ball. They appeal the first no swing. Nunez grew up very close to Machado. Manny from Miami, and so is Anthony Nunez. The 1-1 to Manny. Down and away, 2-1, missed with a sinker at 97. Nunez pitched a scoreless inning against the Padres on Friday night with a couple of strikeouts. Probably the best he's looked in some time. 2-1 to Machado. That sweeper just missed, and he falls behind 3-1. With Bogarts on deck. Orioles down 4-2 in the top of the eighth on a very hot and muggy day in downtown Baltimore. The pitch, that's ball four, but Basayo is going to challenge, and this is one where you have to be right.
8: The catcher is challenging the ball call.
2: If he's not right, the Orioles are out of challenges. And it's...
8: The call is confirmed.
2: A little
8: Baltimore
2: low.
8: Baltimore is out of challenges.
2: I mean, as close as it can be to being a strike, but still call the ball, if that makes sense.
3: Yep. And the Orioles just continue to let things slip away on the margins. Because, again, you go back to that second inning. That was all about just kind of some dumb luck and losing on the margins when the Padres scored the first two runs.
2: And that's still Manny Machado over there. But at 178 as a batting average, you have to attack him as Bogarts takes a strike. And it's a leadoff walk, which is the same thing Rico Garcia did to Nick Solak. And that run came around to score, and it ignited a big inning for San Diego. So it's just something you can't do in a close ball game like this. Your margins are almost nothing. Big chopper at the shortstop. Henderson has it. He'll go to second for one. Holiday, the relay to first. Safe. Too late. Too slow to develop for that double play. The Orioles want to make sure Machado is erased, and they will not challenge. So Bogarts is a one-out base runner.
3: You know how on YouTube you can speed something up to like 1.25x? The Orioles slowed that down. Everybody involved there. Gunnar needed to get rid of it a little quicker. Holiday needed to turn it a little quicker. Alonso had to stretch a little more. If one of those three guys does one of those things, they get two.
2: Instead, one on with one out, and Gavin Sheets will bat right on left. Sheets takes a strike on one. So Bogarts, this is amazing to me. He's at first base. He has played, obviously, the most games ever for any player from Aruba. About 1,800 of those. There goes Bogarts, and it's a foul ball by Sheets. A big swing and a foul ball, and it's 0-2 to Gavin Sheets, and Bogarts has to go back to first. By my count, there's only been seven players ever, including Bogarts, from Aruba. And all... But Bogarts and a pitcher named Antoine Kelly, who got into one game this year for the Pirates, have played for the Orioles. Cindy Ponson, Eugene Kingsale, Calvin Maduro, Radames Dykoff, and Chadwick Tromp, who's actually back in the organization. 0-2 to Sheets. Nunez delivers. And it's a jam shot floater, foul ball, out of play. And we'll do it again. Now, Ponson, who was with the Orioles for some time, he certainly left his mark.
3: He was called the John Daly of baseball for a while. DUIs, late nights. He was a large guy that loved life, that's for sure.
2: Eugene Kingsale, speedster, played in 211 Major League games. The 0-2, but first, A throw to first base on a pickoff, and they got him. They got Bogarts leaning. A pickoff for Nunez. And they're two outs with the bases empty.
3: Well, that's great because now you don't worry about that double play that wasn't turned. Bogarts never made it back to the bag. There's nothing to challenge. Alonso was kind of blocking the route a little bit, and he made such a quick swipe. I mean, Bogarts just kind of curled up in a little ball about 3 feet from the bag.
2: He was leaning, probably going. I would assume he was going. The 0-2 to Sheets. A tapper foul at home plate, and it remains 0-2. And that's the best play on grass brought to you by Vaughn Paris.
3: Great pull by you on Calvin Maduro, by the way. I don't know that I would have remembered Calvin.
2: I do, and he actually came back with the organization and taught Zach Britton his sinker. That made Zach, at least for a time, the best closer in baseball and made him a lot of money. The 0-2, Sheets swings very late, and he fouls it on a line above the San Diego dugout. It remains 0-2. Dykoff, and I remember this, he was a left-handed relief pitcher, got into one game.
3: Yeah.
2: Trump has been back and forth with the Braves, caught a lot of his spring training games over the last few years. And he actually was an Oriole briefly last year. Now he's back with the organization. 0-2 to Sheets. The pitch. And that hit him. I think it hit him.
3: Or unless he jumped out of the way. It definitely skipped away
2: from
3: everybody.
2: Oh, it did not hit him.
3: Yeah, he somehow just did a little dance and got away from it.
2: Thought I heard it. But it went right to the backstop on a line.
3: I think it just hit the dirt hard. By the way, Aruba, I just looked it up. Population is only about 70,000.
2: And they all know the Orioles.
3: Oh,
2: well,
3: yeah.
2: 1-2 to Sheets. And the pitch in the dirt. A changeup that missed, and Sheets lays off 2-2.
3: Aruba's only the size of Washington, D.C., just north of Venezuela. It's all windsurfing and scuba diving. I mean, from what I hear, it's a great vacation.
2: 2-2 to Sheets. The pitch. A chopper foul at home plate. Sheets doing his part to work a tough at-bat. That he spoiled 98 there from Anthony Nunez. Two outs, bases empty. Baltimore down 4-2 in the top of the eighth.
3: Teams trading double plays the last couple of half innings.
2: And it makes you want to sing the Beach Boys, by the way, when you hear Aruba.
3: Jamaica, ooh, I want to take you. Is that how that goes?
2: Yes. 2-2. Nunez from the stretch with the bases empty. The pitch. A late swing again by Sheets, and he fouls it away. Just a pop-up that drifted 20 rows back behind the San Diego dugout.
3: It's like way down in Kokomo, I believe, where these foul balls are going.
2: This will be the 10th pitch of this at-bat. Nunez trying to put him away. The 2-2. Swing and a foul ball at home plate.
3: Sheets. What a great at-bat by Gavin Sheets. Yeah, and it's been just a menu of change-ups and sinkers and four-seamers and a couple sweepers in there. I mean, he's trying everything.
2: I have 7 foul balls in this at-bat.
3: So does Sheets.
2: The 2-2. Line drive into right. How do you like that? Mm. A base hit that zips past Taveras. He plays the carom perfectly, and Sheets will be held to a long single.
3: That was impressive. I mean, just a flurry of fouls. TV guys just showed Dad, proud Dad, sitting there trying not to go crazy. You see, you've seen a lot of that. I mean, but you don't see a lot of 11-pitch at-bats. And that would have ended with a little bit of thunder.
2: That was impressive. That's a big run out there. Baltimore down just 2 in the top of the eighth. And Samad Taylor will bat. And Blaze Alexander comes in at third as Taylor takes a ball 1-0. And you have a long at-bat like that, 11 pitches, all the foul balls. You give up a hit. And now Nunez has to refocus. There's no one warming up behind him. This is his inning. The 1-0, a strike on the outer half, 1-1 to Samad Taylor, who has an infield hit. That was back in the second on a bunt. Anthony Nunez with a very high set comes home, and that sinker is low, 2-1.
3: Still hard to believe the difference maker, the true difference maker in this game is Rodolfo Duran, number 9 batter. Backup catcher with 3 runs batted in.
2: The 2-1. Swing and a miss. Nasty sweeper there by Taylor. That thing took a left turn. 2-2. Nunez comes home. Breaking ball, hit to third base on a few bounces. Blaze backing up, fields it, throws to second base to get Sheets, and the side is retired. Well, Nunez allows a couple of base runners. No runs. We'll go to the bottom of the eighth at Camden Yards. Baltimore down 4-2 on the Orioles Radio Network.
9: 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Didn't we just get it last year?
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2: That's Josh. I'm Brett. Baseball on the radio from Camden Yards. Orioles down 4-2. It is the bottom of the eighth. Adrian Morejon remains out there as Alonso takes a ball outside. 1-0. You have Alonso, Basayo, and Taveras due up. After Alonso, it's left, switch, left. And then another lefty in Holiday. The 1-0. That's a strike on the outside corner. 1-1, so you'll see Morejon more than likely through this eighth. No sign of Mason Miller warming up in the Padres' bullpen, their closer. You do have a few buttons to push off the bench. As Alonso has an inside-out swing, and it's lifted down the right field line, it's foul, and it will land just beyond Sheets. He may have had a play in front of the tarp, but he was running with his back turned, and the right fielder Bowen never got there. So Alonso alive with the count at 1-2. You do have Mayo, who crushes left-handed pitching, and you do have O'Neill, who historically has done that, on your bench. I imagine we'll see Mayo here at some point in this bottom of the eighth. 1-2 to Alonso. Pete hits a slow roller towards third base, hugging the line. It's a fair ball, fielded by Machado. Long throw to first, and it's in time with Sheets with a big stretch to make the play.
3: Boy, Manny can still pick it. He's got only two errors all year. That's a very, very junior varsity Brooks Robinson. You know, kind of go right to the line and then cross over a little bit, throw on the run. Ball that was barely fair, but he made a quick transfer from glove hand to throwing hand, and Sheets did an excellent job to stretch and keep one cleat on the bag.
2: That's as far as he could go. That was nearly an errant throw by Machado as Basayo takes a ball, 1-0. Samwell 1-for-3 so far today. Taveras is in the on-deck circle. Orioles down by 2. Just need a base hit and a blast. Breaking balls. Basayo backs up at a slider, and it's a strike. So Basayo did not see that slider from the lefty Motor Homewell, and it's 1-1.
3: Remember, the O's are out of challenges, too.
2: The pitch. Basayo backs up again at a slider. This one is outside, and it's 2-1.
16: to the big fella. The pitch. Basayo goes the other way on the ground. It's hit to Machado at the shortstop position. He feels it, gathers himself, fires to first in time. And Basayo's retired. Two outs, bases empty. And Leody will bat.
3: Now the two slowest Orioles, guys with pop, hit the ball on the ground. And that has the kind of end, unfortunately, that you might expect. So if the Orioles are going to rise up, to your point, it better be really, really soon because you know you're getting Mason Miller in the ninth.
16: You know what? I'm kind of curious to see it. Tavares squares on a bunt, and he bunts a pop-up foul and out of play. He pushed it all the way past the Orioles' dugout and above the netting, 0-1. Now, if Leody gets on, you might see Kobe Mayo come up. Miller is just starting to get loose, so I don't think he'd be ready for the next batter, and then you get left on right with Mayo, and if Tavares gets on, maybe Mayo can pop one. The 0-1. Tavares, a slow roller, hit towards third. Machado tested again. He barehands it, fires to first, and it's too late. Infield hit for Leody, and let's see. Yep, it's going to be Mayo.
3: Which means it might be Miller, even though, to your point, he just got cooking. Against righties this year, Mason Miller, he's allowed three hits. 3 for 49 is what he's allowed. So if they go get the righty right now, that's what Kobe Mayo's got to deal with. But to your point, Mayo, if he can square one up, you're looking at 4-4.
16: It will not be Miller, I don't think. The catcher, Duran, is taking a long walk to the mound. Now they're going to try and stall.
3: Absolutely. There's no way, the way that Mayo has been mashing lefties, especially the last 6 weeks or so, he's best in baseball the last 6 weeks. And Morahone has not been awesome this year. It's just been okay. You get one or two more warm-up pitches out there in the bullpen if I'm San Diego.
16: Look at this walk by Duran back behind home plate.
3: Yeah, I'm surprised he's not. Ooh, no, I fell on something. My knee.
16: Craig Stammen is not out of the dugout yet. Mayo is in the box.
3: Well, I'd be stunned. I'd be absolutely stunned if they let Mayo
16: hit. Nope, that's it. Here he comes.
3: Last possible moment just to buy literally two more warm-up pitches for Mason Miller.
16: And it's going to be Mayo right on right as Morahone will be taken out of this game for the great Mason Miller. Well, the Orioles have the tying run at the plate. That's the good news. The bad news is perhaps the best relief pitcher in the game is coming out of the San Diego bullpen. It's 4-2 Padres. 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Padres 4, Orioles 2, as we continue on the Orioles Radio Network.
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2: Brett Hollander, Josh Lewin, Big Al with you. Oriole Park at Camden Yards and some drama in the bottom of the eighth. A dribbling base hit by Leody Taveras. He's on it first. That forces the hand of Craig Albernaz. He goes to Kobe Mayo against the lefty Adrian Morejone. And then after a very long stall job, now we see maybe the game's best relief pitcher in Mason Miller. And the pitch to Mayo way upstairs with that 100-mile-per-hour fastball, and it's 1-0 to Kobe Mayo.
3: He's just clearing his throat here, Brett, at 100. I mean, he's rested. We could see 102, 103 right quick.
2: The 1-0. Mayo lays off a slider, I think. They appeal to first, and they say he swung. Craig Albernaz can't believe it. He is barking at the first base umpire, Chris Conroy. 1-1 to Mayo. Miller does not need any help. That is a horrible call. That is just a terrible call. And now it's 1-1 to Kobe. Miller, the right-handed pitcher, delivers. Cut and a miss. Nasty slider there, 1-2. Miller's 18 for 18 in save opportunities. Note that he has gotten into 28 games, and only in three of those has he been asked to get more than three outs, which they are asking him to do today. He's gone an inning and a third a few times, and that's been it. But it has come very easy for the fireballer, who actually throws his slider more than his fastball, which is very much into the triple digits. It is ridiculous stuff. 1-2 to Kobe, and the pitch. That's in the dirt for a ball, 2-2.
3: You go back to that check swing and down to the first base umpire, Chris Conroy, who, by the way, is basically neighbors with Craig Albernaz in Bucks County.
2: That'd be fun in the offseason.
3: Even on the off day tomorrow, I mean, they could be driving home like right next to each other on the highway.
2: Mayo has killed left-handed pitching all this year, but he has really struggled against right-handed pitching. The 2-2, Mayo, an inside-out swing. He fouls it back. That was 102, and Mayo did get a piece of it. The numbers are truly ridiculous for Mason Miller. ...27 years of age from Pittsburgh, Pennsylvania. There goes Taveras, the 2-2, swing and a miss. Mayo strikes out on the slider, and the Orioles leave one, and they are retired in the bottom of the eighth. We go to the ninth at Camden Yards. Orioles down by 2, 4-2 on the Orioles Radio Network.
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2: Defensive changes for the Orioles. Blaze Alexander goes from third to right. Tavares goes from right to center. And Kobe Mayo is now at third base. And Yennier Cano now on the mound for the Orioles, trying to keep it right where it is. Baltimore down by two, 4-2. Bottom third of the San Diego lineup is up, and it will be Will Wagner. But this part of the lineup has hurt them. Hurt him bad. And a strike one to Will Wagner, a left-handed hitter.
3: Only guy we can put in the conversation with the guy we just saw on the mound, Mason Miller, is Will Wagner's dad.
2: Yeah.
3: Billy Wagner would throw it up there 100 with a great breaking ball, too.
2: Neil won. Wagner, ground ball off the mound. Henderson boots it. It was to the shortstop, Henderson, and he booted it. And that's an E6. The Orioles had some defensive blunders early in this game, which allowed San Diego to score two runs, but Gunnar just made his fifth error.
3: It hit the side of the mound, but there was a hop in between that and the one that he simply misplayed. You're right. It actually hit him in the bare right hand before it hit him in the glove.
2: Now Bowen squares around. Mayo way in at third. He pulls back, takes a strike, 0-1. The ninth inning is presented by SeatGeek, the official ticket marketplace of the Baltimore Orioles.
3: How about Will Wagner, who is hitting .255 at El Paso, comes up, and he's been on base in 11 of 15 trips to the plate.
2: The 0-1, down and away for a ball, 1-1.
3: Luck is starting to turn for the Padres a little bit. And again, we go back to that second inning where, I mean, it was just a hailstorm of bad luck for the starting pitcher, Trevor Rogers.
2: Who pitched really well today, earned a quality start. The 1-1, in there for a strike with a good sinker, 1-2. It's time for the Johns Hopkins Medicine out-of-town scoreboard. Good one right now at the Rogers Center in Toronto. 3-3 the score between the Blue Jays and Yankees, top of the eighth. The 1-2, swing and a miss. A foul tip held onto by the catcher, Basayo. Cano struck out the side on Friday, and it looked a lot like that. So a dribbling ground ball that led to an error, and then a punch out with a hard sinker to get Bowen. And now the villain of the day, Rodolfo Duran, who hit a two-run homer his last time up will bat. He also drove in a run with a, I kid you not, infield ground ball double that hit off the second base bag. And that was in that two-run second. A ball one low to Duran, 1-0.
3: You say a no mas from Duran here?
2: Toss over to first, and back with a dive is Wagner. I am saying no mas.
3: Three of their four runs batted in today. Andy had the surprise late-inning home run yesterday.
2: Also on the scoreboard, top of the seventh in Chicago, White Sox 6, Dodgers 1. Swinging a foul ball. That one got Basayo as he is doing basically a push-up by home plate right now. Hunched down, and they'll give him some extra time. 1-1 to the batter, Rodolfo Duran. Now it's 6-2 White Sox. If the White Sox hold on, they will have taken 2 out of 3 at home. Now the middle game, and this is baseball in a nutshell, the White Sox were overmatched by Yamamoto, who almost threw a perfect game, then almost a no-hitter. The White Sox still lose, but it doesn't really matter. They might end up taking 2 out of 3 either.
3: Yeah.
2: Either way, 1-1 to Duran. Cano comes home. He pulls a sinker way outside, 2-1. So it might actually be happening for the 37 and 32 White Sox, who will be in Baltimore at the end of this month in what will be, just given the nature of the American League standings, a very big series. The Orioles swept Chicago earlier in the year on the road. Cut and a miss. 2-2.
3: Do you have the White Sox having a better record than the Cubs on your bingo card, especially after the Cubs started out the way they did?
2: James Wood hit a leadoff homer for the Nationals, and they pound the Mariners 10-1. I also didn't have Washington at 37-35.
3: Yeah, no kidding.
2: The 2-2, just off the outside corner with the slider, 3-2. Washington beat Seattle, and the Orioles are heading to Seattle. It was not a fun mid-Atlantic trip for the Mariners. Orioles will be in the Great Northwest tonight, starting a series there Tuesday night. Runner going, and it takes the Orioles out of the double play as Holiday was waiting for it. It kicks off his glove, goes to Henderson, and then throws it away. Everyone's safe on a ground ball hit to Holiday near the bag at second. He didn't field it. It went to Henderson, who then unloaded a throw that was wide, and it's first and third.
16: with just one out. What was that?
3: It was Jackson Holliday thinking, ooh, if I can just stretch, I might catch the ball on the bag and then turn two. But the problem is, he wasn't going to be able to do that, as it turned out. He was trying to pivot back to the bag, lost possession of the ball. It went to Gunnar Henderson, who just wound up and fired. And you know, it might be that they then give third base on that errant throw. That might be a two-error inning for Gunnar. Probably should be. But
16: it really should be.
3: But you know, I think the point is Jackson Holliday needed to make sure you just clamp down. Don't try to get fancy with your footwork around the bag. Just make sure you get an out. And the way to secure that is take one more shuffle step, grab the baseball on that second hop, get the out at first.
16: And this is Craig Albernaz on the mound right now, leading a conference with the entire infield, plus Passaio in the pitcher. And I think it's a very stern conversation about focus and concentration right now, not to let this one get away. Very easy with Miller on the mound. You're down two. Hot Sunday, getaway day. But Craig Albernaz cannot be happy with the way it's looked here in the top of the ninth.
3: That's going to be an E4 and an E6, which is probably right. So there's been three errors charged to the O's the last three batters of the game, the three bottom guys in the San Diego order.
16: The defense had been really good as of late, but now it's first and third, one out, and Tatis will take a sinker down and away, 1-0.
3: There was a stretch earlier this year. The O's made two errors in 3 weeks. Now they just made three errors in about 2 minutes.
16: Infield in. The 1-0, down and away. Missed with a sinker, 2-0, and now Cano can't find the strike zone. He's done nothing wrong in this inning. He's given up a couple of ground balls to infielders.
3: Yeah, I mean, shade to the second inning with Rodgers. He was just getting one ground ball after another, but the O's couldn't make plays behind him.
16: Yeah, a couple of ground balls to infielders and a strikeout so far for Cano. Now the top of the order is up, and the 2-0, and Tatis lines it into right field. Coming on is Alexander. He makes the catch. Runner coming in from third. The throw by Blaze. Play at the plate. Out is the call. What a play by Blaze. A line drive to right he got to, and then he fired a dart to Passaio. But I think the Padres are going to challenge, and I think they think a run scored.
3: It was a tremendous throw from a guy that just got put in right field. Not a natural position for him.
1: San Diego challenging the alcohol home plate.
16: That's the voice of the crew chief, Chris Conroy. I think the Orioles even feel that run scored. It's either a 5-2 lead for the Padres or a 4-2 lead, and the Orioles are coming to bat in the bottom of the ninth.
3: Well, Passaio did everything he could to lunge across and make that tag of a head-first slide, and Warren went for that point of the home plate right there. The top of the pentagon, if you will. And did he actually slide his hand across that tippy-top point? It's tough to tell with a cloud of dust.
16: Yeah, it's a plume of dust. We saw also Blaze Alexander earlier in the homestand.
3: Super close. Remember, the call is out. But Sayo, here's the one time you want your catcher to be 6'5", because he's got the long arms, the long reach. And maybe he got it there.
1: After review, the call on the field is overturned. Yeah. The runner is safe. San Diego will retain the challenge.
3: Well, it doesn't take away a tremendous throw. I don't think it's worth challenging whether or not Wagner left early at third. It was a great slide. And, yeah, if he got a, I think he got his ring finger to that top point of home plate.
16: So it's a 5-2 Padres lead, runner on at first, two outs, an unearned run for Cano. And those errors come back to bite Baltimore. Merrill the batter, and he takes the ball down 1-0. That's the Johns Hopkins Medicine out-of-town scoreboard. For more than a century, urologists at Johns Hopkins Medicine have pioneered breakthrough treatments for conditions such as prostate cancer, erectile dysfunction, and kidney stones. Learn more at hopkinsmedicine.org/urology. This is hit foul out of playoff to the left. 1-1, a very frustrating day with an even more frustrating top of the ninth for the Orioles. A three-error ninth for Baltimore. 1-1 to Merrill and a ground ball first base side. Foul, 1-2.
3: I just looked it up. The O's have had only one three-error game all year. That was a memorable 17-1 loss to Boston, which Alex Cora got, you know, fired for executing. But you got to go back to April to find a three-error game. The O's just had 3-3 batters.
16: 1-2 to Merrill. The pitch by Cano. In the dirt, blocked by Passaio. 2-2.
3: I think that double error was correctly called. Holiday just needed he just needed to cut the ball off, make a play, not a great play. And then it led to chaos when Gunner threw the ball behind Pete Alonso.
16: 2-2 to Jackson Merrill. The pitch. Outside 3-2, and now Cano, his pitch count climbing. He's at 20. By the way, I'm almost positive. I know Brooks Robinson has had a three-error game. I think he had a three-error inning in his incredible career as the greatest third baseman ever to live. There goes the runner from first. The 3-2 is fouled back. We'll do it again.
3: I know Omar Vizquel, one of the amazing defensive shortstops of all time. He had a three-error inning very early in his career. And you talk about not letting that define you. I mean, there were summers that he didn't have three over 100 games.
16: The Brooks one, it's kind of a life lesson that even the greats and the greatest of all time can have bad days. The pitch, line drive into center field, a late jump for Tavares. He plays it on one bounce, and it's a single off the end of the bat for Jackson Merrill. First and third with two outs, and it continues now to Manny Machado.
3: Your memory is great, by the way. I just looked it up. And, Brooks won 16 gold gloves, but in a game in 1971 at Memorial Stadium.
16: And pretty close to the height of his powers.
3: Yeah. Says he fielded a bunt by Campy Campanaris, made a wild throw. He fumbled a grounder hit by George Hendrick, Silent George. And then trying to recover, he threw the ball over the head of Boog Powell. Mm. So.
16: And he always said Boog saved him a lot of errors. Machado hits it very sharply at the end of the Orioles dugout by the camera well. Look out. And it's 0-1 to Manny. First and third, two down, a run in, 5-2. Padres, the Orioles are still out hitting San Diego 10-8. But they are in danger of dropping this rubber game and having a losing homestand. Just so close so many times to really grabbing momentum and unable to do it so far here in 26. The pitch, a strike. A sinker strike, and it's 0-2 to Machado.
3: And remember, 5 is the magic number for San Diego. When they score that many runs in a game or more, they're 22-1. So they're set up pretty nicely here, especially with Miller to close it out.
16: It has been a long time in that dugout for Miller. The 0-2, there goes the runner from first. Breaking ball is a called strike 3. Manny's going to challenge.
3: Yeah, nothing to lose.
8: The batter is challenging the strike call.
16: Like Mayo Stain put it third. It's a strike. Got a whole baseball in the box.
8: Before it's confirmed, San Diego has one challenge remaining.
16: So the Padres have one challenge. The Orioles are out of the top of the ninth, but San Diego has a big insurance run. They lead this game 5-2. Last chance time for Baltimore on the Orioles Radio Network.
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16: 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Orioles down by 3. Bottom of the ninth. 8-9-1 due up for Baltimore. Holiday, Alexander, and Ward Henderson due up fourth. The Orioles down three. And the great Mason Miller is on the mound. 18 for 18 in save opportunities. But he's been only asked to get more than three outs three times so far this season. Holiday swings and a foul tip held on to by the catcher, Duran. That was 101 from Mason Miller. The pitch. Swing and a miss. Couldn't catch up to that. That was 102 from Mason Miller. League's hitting 124 against him and also slugging 124. He does not allow hits and he does not allow extra base hits.
3: It's amazing when he's out there throwing 100. It's just like tuning the guitar, you know. There's a whole nother gear after that.
16: The 0-2. Holiday lays off a changeup, a rare changeup from Miller. A changeup at 97, the old-fashioned change. 1-2. His ERA is .94, 28 games. He's allowed 12 hits all year. He has allowed three earned runs. The 1-2, Holiday takes it down 2-2.
3: The fact that he hasn't allowed an extra base hit in about 51 innings now, I mean, that's crazy. I mean, no bloop double down the line somewhere or anything.
16: Just his fourth season, a lifetime 2.53 ERA. The 2-2, Jackson does swing, and he does foul back. 103 from Mason Miller, 102.6 to be exact.
3: We're just kind of going through a bunch of FM radio stations here.
16: The Padres acquired him last year from the A's in their postseason chase. He was actually much better with San Diego than he was with the Athletics. The 2-2, that's a called strike three, and Holiday knew it. He was gearing up for the fastball, got a slider, and it froze him, one out. One out in the bottom of the ninth, down by three. He debuted in 23, was an all-star in 24. He's really been good from the get-go, but he's not always been this dominant. He has taken it to a new level this year with that .94 ERA. Well, here's Blaze, who's red hot. One out, base is empty. Orioles need a couple of base runners. And Blaze, a cut and a miss at a fastball, 0-1. Alexander, 2-for-3 so far today. That average now at 305. By the way, he loves hitting fastballs, so this should be interesting.
3: Yeah, and he's got to graduate from the ninth spot in the order pretty soon. I mean, this guy is hitting close to 400 now over the last few weeks.
16: Mason Miller from the stretch where the base is empty. His 0-1, and that's fouled back. He was on that at 103, and he fouled it back by his own plate very sharply, 0-2.
3: The Orioles have to hope San Diego turns into San Antonio right now to blow the lead late. Give it up.
16: Miller, a third-round pick in 2021 by the Athletics out of Gardner-Webb University. The 0-2, Blaze a cut and a miss. Down on three pitches, two outs in the bottom of the ninth, back-to-back strikeouts for Miller, who strikes out in otherworldly 17.5 batters per nine.
3: Well, this could be his 12th. 1-2-3 inning was striking out the side already this year. I mean, there's a lot of just good morning, good afternoon, good night.
16: Ward the batter. Two outs, bases empty, right on right. And Taylor takes a ball down. A fastball that missed, 1-0 with Henderson on deck. 5-2 San Diego. Bottom of the ninth at Camden Yards. The 1-0. That missed outside. A fastball that missed 2-0.
3: Well, that sack fly in the top of the inning took the starch out of the laundry, didn't it?
16: Mm-hmm.
3: Because now you can't say just get a base runner, then the tying man is up. You need more than that.
16: You'd have to do something unbelievable, dare I say, to beat Miller today. There's a line drive to right field. A late jump. It hangs up, though, for Bowen, and he makes the catch on a sharp line out off the bat of Ward to put it away, and that's your ball game. And the Orioles, a very disheartening way to finish this homestand. A 5-2 loss to the San Diego Padres, where they made three errors in the top of the ninth and lose, and have a losing homestand that included a three-game winning streak in the middle of it. The Orioles took Friday night's game. Things were looking up, but then fall yesterday, and they fall today to the Padres with a final of 5-2. We'll come back with the totals in this one next on the Orioles Radio Network.
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3: Well, the Orioles cannot walk away with a winning homestand. They will drip down to 3-4 at the end of this one and out for the season, 34-39, and about to go away on the road for a while out west to try to get back in working order. San Diego getting some punch from an unlikely source. Rodolfo Duran was really the hero in a game where the O's kept Tatis and Machado and Bogarts under wraps for the most part. But Duran, the number 9 batter who came in hitting 133, just killed him. It's like shooting 72 at Pebble Beach and then going to putt-putt and shooting 83. So Duran, full marks. I mean, he caught a fine game today. He had a 2-run home run to help the Padres pull away. Also had a weird RBI double in the second inning. Padres hit 5 home runs yesterday, none today. But the result's the same. San Diego wins it, this time 5-2. It was 5 runs, 8 hits, no errors for the Pods. 7 left on base for the Orioles, 2-10 and 3 errors. It all came in just like a passing thunderstorm. It was 3 errors in 3 minutes in the ninth inning, and the Orioles stranded 8 in the game. Buehler the win, goes to 4-3. Rogers the loss, now 3-7. Miller 19 of 19 and save opportunities now for San Diego. Time of the game today, 2:46 at Camden Yards. 20,611 paid to see it as the O's will limp off to the West Coast. We'll tell you much more when we come back. Orioles Clubhouse next on the Orioles Radio Network.
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3: Orioles lose today 5-2 to the Padres. It was not an aesthetically pleasing game for the Orioles. In fact, the last two were not. After playing so well for 3 days and even the life they showed Tuesday in a game that coulda, shoulda, woulda come back and beaten the Seattle Mariners. And what's surprising to me today, Josh, is they really got a good start from Trevor Rogers.
4: Yeah, they wasted that, and that's a shame. Trevor just had some real, what they used to call, buzzard's luck in the second inning. He didn't do a lot of things wrong, but he gave up 2 runs anyway. Ended up with 4 strikeouts, which doesn't sound like a lot, but he hadn't had that many in a game since April 17th, believe it or not. It's been all 2s and 3s in that department. But 4 strikeouts today, only gave up 5 hits. There was a stretch where he retired 11 out of 12. We're seeing a lot of that from Trevor of late. So he was fine. And the O's did get a home run from Jeremiah Jackson. That was nice. Gunnar Henderson, 2 more hits. That was nice. But the 3 errors in the 9th, that wasn't great. And obviously the 2-run home run from Rodolfo Duran to kind of seal the fate in the 7th inning. And, yeah, this one just kind of limped to the barn a little bit down towards the end. Not a real riveting last couple of innings, but that's what San Diego does, right? They've got their bullpen constructed so they can bridge it and get it to an absolute stud. And we saw Mason Miller hit 103 on the radar gun. So, yeah, he can do it.
3: I'm most surprised that this Orioles offense, which scored 21 runs in 3 games and has been climbing the ladders among league leaders and team leaders, a thud the last 2 days, even though there were moments where there were base runners just unable to come up with big innings, the big swing, whatever it is, but they score 21 runs in 3 games and 4 runs in 2 games against two starting pitchers that are fine. They're number 4 starters, they're number 5 starters.
4: Yeah, right. I mean, those aren't aces that kept the Orioles down the last couple of games, the starters. And it's the kind of thing where, look, just when you think they're down, they start to figure it out. We've seen that a lot of this year already. They just went 1-for-15 with runners in scoring position the last 2 games, and it looks like a very daunting road trip. But you've talked about this, Brett. Last year they went to Seattle, and they swept them. And they went to Anaheim and did very well. That was a sweep out there. And they played the Dodgers very well here. So 3 teams that, yeah, I know it's a challenge to go out west, but the O's certainly have it in them to be representative and do pretty well, get a bunch of wins out there. You just hate that the helium's out of the balloon a little bit because you had the 3-game win streak right before this Saturday and Sunday back-to-back. San Diego, indeed, outscores Baltimore 14-5 the last couple of days, and the final today, as you said, is 5-2.
3: Yep, sure is. 5-2 on this Sunday afternoon here at Camden Yards. When we come back, the highlights from this one. It's next on the Orioles Radio Network.
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3: And they're brought to you by PNC. Patience is a winning strategy in baseball and banking. PNC Bank, brilliantly boring since 1865. Well, maybe this was the harbinger of what was to come today. A very unusual way for the Padres to score in the second. It was no score going to the top of the second. Trevor Rogers against Walker Buehler. Samad Taylor had a bunt base hit that was misplayed by the Orioles defense. I'm curious to see and hear if Craig Albernez is asked by it, but it was fielded by Rogers. He would have had the runner, but no one was really at the bag at first. So leadoff man on, then a ground out by Nick Solak, then a strikeout of Jace Bowen. And the next batter, who was in the middle of a few big plays today, was the backup catcher, Rodolfo Duran, with Taylor dancing off second. Here's the pitch. Ground ball, past the mound, waiting for it. Jeremiah Jackson, it kicks off the bag at second, and a run will score. Going to second base, Duran. The throw-in from center field is too late. It is a freak RBI base hit for the backup catcher, and it's 1-0 San Diego. Yeah, Jeremiah was waiting for it. He probably should have charged it, and that cost the Orioles a couple of runs because they would score another after that on an RBI single by Fernando Tatis, and it's 2-0 Padres. The good news was that Trevor Rogers really settled in. That was all he allowed all game, and the Orioles really had a hard time getting back into this thing, but they did get one back in the bottom of the fifth. The 1-2. Hit in the air to right field. It pushes Bowen back. He's at the track. He's at the wall. And that baby is going, a home run. JJ hits it out just over the big scoreboard. And the Orioles are on the board. 2-1 San Diego. Jeremiah Jackson, his first start in June. And he hits number 7. Yeah, number 7 for Jeremiah Jackson. It's just a one-run game at that point. Then the Orioles actually played some really good defense in a day that was not good defensively. Xander Bogaerts would ground out, then Gavin Sheets would walk. And the next batter was Samad Taylor.
4: 1-2 pitch coming. Hot shot towards first, gobbled up by Alonso. He touches the bag, throws down to second base. Got him! Great play! Pete Alonso had to dart to get that out quickly at first to get enough time to gather himself and throw out Sheets, the incoming runner at second. Got to have the tag down too, because it was no longer a force, and the O's did that. The Padres will not challenge a call at second. Beautifully played by Alonso, and the Orioles and Rogers are out of the inning.
3: So things were looking up, down just a run going into the bottom of the sixth. The Orioles could not score in the bottom of the sixth. Top of the seventh, and not the final blow, but the fatal blow came after a walk of Will Wagner, then a strikeout of Jace Bowen, and then again, that number 9 hitter, the backup catcher, Rodolfo Duran, came to the plate.
4: Duran, here's a swing, a high drive by this number 9 hitter. Sends it deep to left center. This ball traveling up and out. Are you kidding me? Rodolfo Duran, back-to-back games, has homered. Yesterday, he did it coming off the bench. It is 4-1 San Diego.
3: The Orioles would get one back in the bottom of the seventh after a Blaze Alexander double. A few batters later, it was Gunnar Henderson.
4: Play. Here's a hot shot into right. Gunnar Henderson, a base hit to bring home Blaze, and it's now 4-2. Jumped on the first pitch. He ambushed Adam. And Blaze Alexander will not have an opportunity to keep on fanboying over there with Manny Machado. He's too busy scoring on a blast in a right, a single for Gunnar Henderson.
3: And that's all the scoring for the Orioles today. The Mariners would add one more on a comedy of errors in the top of the ninth. 3 to be exact, an unearned run charge to Yennier Cano. And that's the final after Mason Miller had a 1-2-3 bottom of the ninth against the Orioles. 5-2 the final. The Orioles dip now 5 games below 500. When we come back, Orioles manager Craig Albernez, that's next on the Orioles Radio Network.
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4: In Baltimore, well, the Orioles had it, then didn't. The Padres take it 5-2, and Craig Albernaz, before the road trip begins, is ready to meet with the media. Let's go listen in.
14: Yeah, absolutely. Rush the balls extremely well today. Yeah, some soft contact, did a good job of getting the ball forward, and that one ball hitting the bag. Fortunate bounce, but yeah, that was tough. But no, he threw the ball well. Sammy did an excellent job with him too. We called a great game, navigated the tough innings. Yeah, it was fun watching them two work.
15: You guys got a lot of hits. Didn't do a lot with them. What'd you see there?
14: Yeah, Walker did a good job. He didn't walk anyone. He was throwing strikes, and we had chances. And no, you had to use, when you're throwing, just like we talked about our pitches, when you're throwing strikes, you get guys in swing mode, and he's able to use the sinker and the cutter off his four seam, and then he had the curveball going as well. So, yeah, there's a couple spots there. We wish we could have pushed a couple across. I think we were like 1-4, 1-4-8 with runners in scoring position. So, you know, we cash in. Might be a different game there.
16: That sixth inning in particular, did you feel like that was kind of your best chance to get back in the game, particularly with Mason Miller there hanging around for the ninth, and you pinch hit there, Jackson Holliday for Jeremiah Jackson against Rodriguez? Obviously, it's a platoon better matchup, but reverse splits for Rodriguez, was that part of the calculation at all?
14: Yeah, there was a lot there. It was a really tough decision. You know, especially the way JJ handles right-handed pitching, and he hit a home run early. It was an extremely tough decision, and we actually talked about that exact scenario before the game, and you know, as a group, we liked Blake Jackson in that spot. And when it got the two outs, you know, we had to get a chance. I think if it stayed one out, we would have stuck with JJ, but we had to take a shot with two outs.
16: Disappointing to see the defense get a little sloppy there in the ninth inning.
14: Yeah, very. Yeah, I think it's

0: especially when you know Mason Miller is on the mound already, and it's a two-run game. You want kind of want to just get back in the dugout, and it's already a tough task, but it's two runs, and adding the third run, you know, it makes it even more difficult. It was a hell of a play by Blaze on right to make it close, and a great tag by Sammy handling that hop and putting it down, but he made a great slide. But yeah, like, yeah, those three errors were, they hurt us.
1: There's the skipper, Craig Albernaz. This one ends as a 3-4 homestand, and now it is off to the West Coast, something that Brett will preview when we come back. Orioles Clubhouse continues after this on the Orioles Radio Network.
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8: Orioles lose to the Padres today and drop this series. 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Tomorrow, an off day in the coffee capital of the world, Seattle, Washington. And then a three-game series starts against the Mariners Tuesday night. It is a 9:05 Eastern start time for our broadcast, and our first pitch will be at 9:40 Eastern, first of three, between the Orioles and the Mariners. And the Orioles have Brandon Young, who has been marvelous as of late, on the mound. We are ready for some late-night West Coast baseball, first of nine on this trip. The Orioles won't be back at Camden Yards until the weekend series of June 26. On this day, our ballpark producer has been Big Al, Alec Hildebeidel, and our studio producer has been Ryan Leshko. For my partner, Josh Lewin, I'm Brett Hollander, saying have a great rest of your Sunday. Once again, our final score from Camden Yards, the Padres beat the Orioles 5-2. We'll talk Tuesday night from the Great Northwest right here on the Orioles Radio Network.
9: 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Orioles baseball is also presented by MedStar Health, by PNC Bank, by the Good Feet Store, by the Maryland Lottery, by Point Breeze Credit Union, by Slocum Law, along with Royal Farms, Pennington Grass, Vaughn Paris, SeatGeek, Autumn Lake Healthcare, Problem Gambling, Now Technologies, and Visit Sarasota. 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
10: quarterback just to get you through a regular season. He's an unrestricted free agent. So how much money can they provide when you're already going to be spending $57 million next year on Cat, $42.5 million on OG, you're going to be spending $37 million on Jalen Brunson, $33 million on Mikal Bridges, and then $20 million on Josh Hart. So they've got a lot of money already tied up. David Dennis, he was on with Matt and Myron, and he talked about other franchises. Can they build a team like the Knicks have built them?
11: I think the Knicks are an anomaly. What makes this tough is that the two instances when you have guys of smaller size win championships, they have one thing in common, is your best player was on a bargain. The Warriors were built around the fact that Stephen Curry was not a max guy, or a super max guy, I should say. He was not a super max dude. He was on a bargain because of the ankle injuries. Jalen Brunson came in. He was not a max guy when he came on, and he is somebody who took a pay cut. So that is what's difficult to do. That requires a level, which is why you're seeing the NBA, I think, look more like football has been, where if your quarterback is still on their rookie scale contract, you can build a team around them and win some championships. When they get that max money, then that becomes a little bit more difficult. Now you're seeing that more in the NBA, where you have young teams making the finals, winning championships.
10: It almost felt like the Knicks, this was their year. If Oklahoma City's 100% healthy and Jalen Williams is there, I truly feel Oklahoma City repeats. Just looking at that team. But then Chet Holmgren disappeared in Game 7 like he didn't want to be there. The Knicks are in the prime of their career. 31 for Cat, 29 for OG, 30 for Jalen Brunson, 30 years old is Mikal Bridges, 31 for Josh Hart. But to David Dennis's point, Jalen Brunson sort of is on a bargain deal at $37 million. Crazy to think, Ryan, that $37 million is a bargain, but when that's the best player on the team, he's not making as much as everybody else.
12: It is, and he could have taken a much bigger deal, but he sacrificed. He wanted to win, so give him credit for going out and building something special. So when they talk about him being the greatest Knick ever now, or putting it being in those discussions, no disrespect to Patrick Ewing, you put him in those discussions, that's why. He sacrificed. He's the ultimate team guy, and for New York, let's just call it, man. This very well could be their window, their chance. It is going to be hard for them to repeat when you have these stars that come into their own, and you see, let's just call it, you see Oklahoma City and the Spurs essentially set up to have years of dominance. Like, they're set up for years of dominance. So at the end of the day, yeah, the Knicks took advantage of their window. They did what they're supposed to do. And it is going to be, I'm not saying it's impossible, right, it's going to be a tough repeat, because that's not the roster with the most talent that you can see in the league.
10: DraftKings has the Knicks right now 7-1 odds, plus 700 to repeat as champion. They're the fourth best odds behind the Spurs, the Thunder, and the Celtics. And just wait, if the Celtics end up trading for Giannis, which is some loosely flying around rumors, maybe their odds are going to go up even higher. Myron Metcalf, host of Matt and Myron, was asked about the Knicks and can they become a dynasty.
13: You had mid-30s LeBron, Anthony Davis in the bubble. That team's going to win a bunch of championships.
11: Mm-hmm.
13: Didn't happen. You had Giannis and the Bucks, young Giannis. Didn't happen. Obviously, the Warriors kind of snuck in there. They didn't win another championship after that run. The Denver Nuggets, we were sure. Jokic and Jamal Murray and Michael Porter Jr. and Aaron Gordon. That team is definitely winning multiple championships. Mike Malone got fired. They never won another championship. The Celtics. I know for a fact we did shows specifically about Jalen Brown and Jason Tatum combining to win multiple championships over the next decade. I believe Jalen Brown did an interview where he said 4 or 5, whatever he was going to win. He might be traded in the next week all that we know. And then just last year we said, have you seen the Oklahoma City Thunder that has SGA, the MVP, now 2-time MVP, built for a run, multiple championships, didn't even get to the NBA Finals. Can the Knicks be different? Can the Knicks become the dynasty that these last teams were not?
10: Here's the one place I will say the Knicks are going to have that chance. The East right now, and this is today, June the 14th, the East is weak. The fact that Detroit was the one seed, that was a weak one seed. Boston was a 2 seed, even with Jason Tatum not being 100% healthy. That wasn't great. Cleveland being a 4 seed, obviously, but whatever. And then the bottom was just cannon fodder. Nobody worried about Philadelphia, Atlanta, Miami, Charlotte, none of those teams. They didn't really matter. So the Knicks were able to kind of coast through the East, and I think there'll be a chance, barring huge shakeup, Ryan, where the Knicks will be maybe the kings of the East. But I still think those two teams out West are built to knock them off a year from now.
12: And for that same reason, that's why I give them so much credit right now.
10: Mm-hmm.
12: We talk in life, we talk in sports so much about the controllables. And I remember going into seasons, and you look at you'd look around at the guys in the locker room, you'd say, we have enough for a championship. You don't say that every year. You know, I remember playing with Paul and KG and Ray, and we went to the Eastern Conference Finals. It was like, we got enough for a championship. Everybody locked in different that season. The focus was different. When I was in L.A. and you had Blake Griffin and Chris Paul and Chauncey Billups off the bench and Grant Hill and all these guys, we said, hey, guys, we have a legitimate shot at a championship. Let's not blow this. You look at the Knicks, and they understood, well, how are we going to win? We gotta sweep the East. We gotta take advantage in the playoffs. We have to be a team that's for real. And they did. They dropped 2 to Atlanta, and since then they were a well-oiled machine, and they understood, like, hey, we're gonna beat OKC. We're gonna beat the Knicks. Guess what? We gotta be rested. And they were.
10: They went 12-1 down the stretch to go ahead and win an NBA title. 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Coming up next, Jalen Brunson. Is he now the greatest Knick ever? 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
23: I'm John Ryder, and we're at the half in Arlington, Texas, of the World Cup group stage matches as they roll on today, and Japan and Netherlands are scoreless. Earlier, Germany defeated Curacao 7-1, both countries' openers. We have another potential title game tonight. It's in the NHL as Carolina looks to close out Vegas in Game 6 of the Stanley Cup Final in Las Vegas. It's on ABC TV and the ESPN app at 8 p.m. Eastern. To the College Baseball World Series, we've got an elimination game, and they're in the seventh. And Troy now leads Ole Miss 9-6. And watching on ESPN, the Troy Trojans with a 4-1-7. The Major League scoreboard, the Giants have a 3-0 lead on the Cubs in the seventh. Logan Webb working on the shutout. You can watch the game on ABC. Rockies pounding the A's 14-6 in the fifth in Las Vegas. Hunter Goodman with two home runs now has 20 on the season. He's knocked in three. Final scores, and Milwaukee gets to one of Philadelphia's top starters, Christopher Sanchez.
24: Sanchez 1-0. Blake hits it high and deep to left field, backing up Sosa, turning, watching, leaping, goodbye! What a big swing, Blake Perkins! It's a two-out, three-run bomb to left in the fourth.
23: Call on WTMJ, and the Brewers blank the Phillies 4-0 behind Kyle Harrison. 6 scoreless. He's now 8-1 on the season. The White Sox down. The Dodgers 6-4. Chicago with all 6 in the sixth. The Royals stop a 4-game slide beating the Astros 4-0.
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8: I'm currently reviewing a steal from Armani Guzman. He was called safe at third, although North Carolina has challenged.
9: It is close.
8: Yeah, it is very, very, very close. Call on the field was safe.
9: Called him out.
8: They're going to call him out.
9: So on the review.
8: He's erased at third, so 2 outs and Gavin a runner
9: Kelly,
8: at second.
9: Yeah, Gavin Kelly did advance to second. So don't get Armani Guzman out on a steal very often, but North Carolina gets him as he tried to advance at third.
8: Yeah. All right. UFC fights, by the way, if you're into that tonight for the White House. I just saw they've been delayed by an hour due to thunderstorms, although what's coming through Morgantown now is bound for D.C., so yeah. It's just going to be a stormy night, nation's cap. All right, Mountaineers down 2-1 as we leave the air tonight on this Sunday. We'll have a complete wrap-up tomorrow night on the Sports Line. Have a great night, everybody.
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11: I'm Marty Hausberger. Stanley Cup Final Game 6. The Hurricanes are in Vegas to try and win the NHL title. It would be their first championship in 20 years. Face-off minutes away on ABC. At the World Cup in Philadelphia, Ecuador and Ivory Coast, no score at the half. Japan scored late and played the Netherlands to a 2-2 draw. Earlier, Germany ran away from Curacao 7-1. Baseball on ESPN Radio, Wyatt Langford hit a leadoff home run for Texas, and it's been all downhill from there early for the Red Sox, pretty much. Rangers lead Boston 4-2 in the second. Colorado destroyed the A's with a lot of help from Willie Castro.
12: Harrell's away from third, Johnston at second, Fulford at first. The 3-2 is hammered.
13: This is going to be long gone. Almost over the berm. It did go over the berm and right. Touch him all time. A two-homer game for Willie Castro. And he gets the Rockies' second grand slam of the year.
14: 23-9 was the final on KOA 850. Hunter Goodman also had two home runs for the Rockies. College baseball, Troy eliminated Ole Miss at the World Series with a 12-8 win. Currently on ESPN, North Carolina leads West Virginia in the third, 2-1. It's off to the Commissioner's Cup final for New York in the WNBA. They beat the Mystics 86-64. Jonquel Jones with 20 points.
15: Hey, it's your resident Super Bowl champ Chris Kennedy coming up Monday from the finals to the Stanley Cup and, of course, mandatory minicamp.